0: double-O-gauge shotgun. That's the one he used in the Deadly Desert MGM 1939, but it's a rather unusual choice here on the 16th. Most pros would have gone after that rat with a knife, but of course Reagan's been in this tournament before, and looks like he overshot with that and wounded his caddy, California Lieutenant Governor Mike Kerb, who was bending over to pick up the ball. That must be painful, and it's going to be tough on the rulemakers here because I don't remember this ever happening before. Of course, lately I don't seem to remember anything. Ed?
1: Well, you're right, Sam. Nothing like that has ever happened before, and wait a minute. Let's just go down to Bill Sumatra there on the 17th.
2: President Jimmy Carter trying to take his tee shot, and he'll have to take it on a dogleg right. This is the first time the president has set foot outside the White House since the many international crises that have dominated his attention, except, of course, for those short, supervised, well-publicized trips to the bathroom. He's not going to play the shot? That is right. He's walking away from the tee. Must know something we do. Would you look at that? What a gorgeous move. He's smashed a rat flat that was hiding just behind a spectator. Smashed it flat.
3: But back here on the ninth, Kennedy just shot an eagle.
2: Oh, well, that'll get him in trouble with environmentalists.
3: Yeah, but he used a fully automatic AR-14 on it.
0: That should be good with the NRA.
3: Definitely. I think so.
2: Gentlemen, let's go down to Ben Bland on the 19th.
4: Ed, it's really bad here. Those six rats that Jerry Brown wouldn't kill, and they got out of his three-piece suit, and look at that. They're taking over the best seats of the bar, and they're telling all of Ronnie Reagan's jokes in advance. This could really...
2: Sorry to cut in, Ben, but that's all the time we have now. We'll be back tomorrow for the final round of the Jerry Ford Palm Springs Desert Golf Rat Shoot. But now let's join Jim McKay at the disgruntled alternate Olympic site in Boston, Massachusetts.
5: Jim McKay here, and I must say it's a very angry group of athletes going in circles on the great track here. We'll be right back if you really want to see this right after these messages.
6: Once again, the subject is politics. I'm Steve Marshall, and this is a campaign postmortem, the campaign of George Papoon. We have once again as our guests the Celebrities for Papoon Committee, the entire committee, consisting of precisely one half of the Firesign Theater, Phil Proctor and Peter Bergman. Do I assume correctly that the other half of the Firesign Theater is anti-Papoon? They never show up for this.
7: No. They are they're resting down in the Virgin Islands.
6: I see.
7: And trying to keep it together. It's very trying. They worked very hard. They were working directly in the field, much more than we were, and of course you get very dirty when you're working in the field like that, especially in a field of cows. You can imagine what it was like. After a while, dealing with the animals, talking entirely with the animals all the time drove them insane. But they're not insane, don't get me wrong. They're just resting.
8: They were poling in the fields and taking those large, heavy poles into those fields filled with cows and cow pies that were being served in the big election dinners.
7: Yes.
8: Very difficult, so they're very tired, and we're taking the lead right now. They'll be coming back, though,
7: because
8: I'm getting tired.
7: Yes,
8: also.
7: And Dave Osman is also working on the buffalo chip concession, which is a new product he's trying to foist upon the public, and that, of course, takes a great deal of time. But we're not here to talk about that.
6: We're not
7: here to be talked about.
6: That's right. What about the... Let's discuss the campaign. Let's discuss the results.
7: Well, Jim, as you... Steve?
6: Steve, yes. Bob, I don't know.
7: Well,
6: whatever.
7: Steve, as you know, I don't know if you do, actually, but as you know, the wonderful thing about the campaign and the terrible thing about the campaign is that George won. George Papoon was elected.
6: George won?
7: Yes.
6: I didn't hear about that.
7: No, again,
8: That's his royal name, George won, actually, but he hasn't been beatified yet.
6: Now, before we talked about the media conspiracy, is this again part of it, the fact that they didn't even report the fact that he won?
7: Well, yes, it's true. There has been, some of the candidates who were running in the opposition parties complained about the fact that there was a certain amount that they were ignored by the press. Well, it's been nothing such as the way that we have been ignored by the press. For instance, when George said, nobody heard it. Nobody heard that statement, which could have revolutionized the entire campaign.
6: Well, who would censor a thing like that?
7: Well,
8: I know who censored it. It was the Commission Affairs.
7: Well, it might be, Peter, but I think that it was myself, and I'd say that.
8: I don't.
7: I don't care who says it. But the fact of the matter is that the humanoid vote was overwhelmingly or underwhelmingly not for George Papoon, and this was part of the conspiracy, as you said.
8: It's a humanoid conspiracy. The press is controlled by humanoids and humanoid.

0: television. We got fairly up-to-date readings, and I believe we have the final tabulation.
1: I do here. I just took plurality. A tab so I could read it. Mm-hmm. And George Papoon received what I think even the President Exxon himself referred to quietly in the Sponge Room as a substantial majority. George received 148 billion to the 132nd power votes. That's approximately a 4,000 figure. So it would be difficult to try and it'd take over a year just to say.
2: I see.
0: This was the final count from the insects, the animals, and the one-celled organisms, and I think it's quite impressive. I think it's probably the most impressive plurality that any
2: was this then in effect an insect backlash then.
0: Yes, you might say that.
1: Painful. If you've ever been backlashed by a red ant, by mm-hmm. a centipede. The scorpions came out. Well, that was one of the problems in the heavily scorpion districts, of course.
0: They came
1: out and scared all the humanoids away.
0: Yes,
1: we would have done very well in Lower Mexico. And that's another problem, too, is that George doesn't recognize...
0: We learned a lot of things from this campaign.
1: Certainly did. We
0: George doesn't recognize who? I'm sorry.
1: Boundaries. George doesn't campaign just for North America. He says these problems are bigger than us. Mm-hmm. So, I mean, the Chihuahua vote, the South American hardwood beetles, for example, came out in large numbers, scaring away mm-hmm. the humanoids again.
0: Canadian snow geese mm-hmm. came down in hordes, to speak, which scared everybody.
1: So it was a scary, successful campaign. But on another hand, it was a great defeat because we were not recognized. And George was, George was required... purely out of tradition to hand out a concession speech, mm-hmm. which we have a tape of, and we think we'd like to play it for you right now to give you an idea of the feeling that's gone down in this campaign.
0: Can we play that tape?
2: Well, since no other station has seen fit to give adequate coverage to this campaign,
0: mm-hmm.
2: It's my pleasure to do so. So let's listen to the tape right now.
3: Thank you. Thank you very much.
4: You're welcome.
3: Dear friends, since the surrogate population has obviously decided to stick it out with President Dick, this country now, more than ever, is going to need a masked man behind the scenes.
4: Papoon!
3: Thank you. We have not lost. We have merely been lost in the shuffle. And we all know who's dealing. Sure, it hurt us when the amoebas and the schizophrenics split their vote, and the wholesale defection of the lemmings made it look like a real cliffhanger. But the underground black and brown vote, I'm speaking here of the ants, the moles, and the chiggers, supported us with a groundswell of popular and overwhelming, or should I say underwhelming, dedication. And what is a horse leech? I don't know, but they voted for us too.
4: What is a horse leech?
3: Yes. Thank you. I may have lost control, but I haven't lost my mind. I'm staying behind this mask. And in the words of my colleague and buddy, Sir Russell Poop, I'll be watching, waiting, sniffing in corridors, seeking to find out which one of us has the cold nose. I leave you then.
4: Bye!
3: Thank you. With this promise. Premise. It's Papoon now more than never. I'm not insane.
4: Not insane!
3: Please stay tuned. Thank you.

0: So as you see, George is not bitter in defeat.
1: Right now, yeah, I know. Moving speech, I must say.
0: Very moving speech. About 7.5 IPS is what we tried to get.
2: Moving right along there.
0: But it was a great defeat, as Phil's tears prove, and it was also a great victory. I have before me George's victory speech that was given at the Big Brother Absurditorium there on Monster Island. This is not George speaking. I'm going to have to read it verbatim because it was delivered by a horse.
1: Oh. Mm-hmm.
0: And it goes...
2: You sound a little hoarse.
0: Yes, indeed. This went to his billion

0: non-human supporters, and it read, "Dear friends, thank you. I'll never be able to thank you. But think of it, the next time you go out to desecrate a dam or sit down to eat something of a non-political nature. One organism, one vote," signed GOP, George Orwell Papoon. I should mention that the Firesign Theater, when contacted in the arched bunker room of the Adult Hitler Hotel in Old Berlin, Ohio, well, they suggested, viewing the election, that President Nixon change his name to Exxon because Nixon means stalled president in Japan. Mm-hmm. When we asked them about Papoon's defeat, they quipped cryptically, "Kissinger may ask," and ordered four more beers.
1: So you can see the spirit of the celebs for Papoon was quite high. As a matter of fact, they were quite high at the time, but they'd been up all night. As you know, it was a very late night. I think they didn't get to bed till 9 o'clock.
0: Well, the gypsy moths didn't bring in their vote until well after midnight. A lot of the voters, of course, a lot of Papoon supporters don't get up until it becomes really dark.
1: So the bats, for instance.
0: They flew in their radar, of course, unfortunately, set off some of the burglar alarm systems over the neighborhood when they came in to vote. So there was a lot of pandemonium.
1: Mm. But anyway, this is past history now. This is the 11 o'clock news. We ought to really get on to the morning edition because we have been working very, very hard to help to form the all-provisional government, which is already being put together by a shadow cabinet meeting in San Clamorone. We call it a shadow cabinet because there's not much light there in the apartment. There's only the light from the kitchen, the one bulb, and it's difficult to see who's there in the meetings. But some of us have been there, I think.
0: George is very impressive in those shadow cabinet meetings, backlit by that one bare bulb, the outline of his mask, the glow around it. The few of us there in the cabinet meeting sitting, it's
1: very momentous feeling. It really is. Now, in the reorganization, there are several very, very important changes that will be made in the structure of government and economic and social policy for our society. And one of the most important is, of course, the premise of no work, no pay, which I think is an important premise. A meaning, of course, that if you are working, then, of course, you can pay for rent, food, and other amenities, simple social amenities. Mm-hmm. If, on the other hand, you are not working, of course, everyone we know wants to work, so if you are not working, it's not your fault, you're not responsible, therefore, you shouldn't have to pay anybody.
2: Not responsible.
1: It would be a burden on you. And as long as we understand this, I think we'll get a much clearer reading of exactly where we stand economically and socially in the country. It will be clear if there is employment or unemployment. We will not have to any longer spend millions and millions of our hard-earned or not earned dollars.
0: Unearned dollars,
1: right, to find out what percentage is employed or unemployed. It'll be a simple fact. If you're a landlord, you don't get your rent from Joe Maxim and Frank Carnwell and Jimmy, little Jimmy Arnada, you realize that they're just having a couple of tough weeks, and that's okay, what the heck. So you don't have to pay your taxes to the government that week, for instance, if you don't get the taxes from your client. It's as simple as that. And this way the government will know, very responsive. We're trying to get the responsiveness back into the system, you see. Direct connection.
2: One of Papoon's chief campaign promises was the guaranteed annual year. Is this going to become a reality now?
0: It already is a reality.
1: Yes.
0: The clock on the wall is proof that George keeps his promises.
1: Along.
0: Look at that. Tick, tock, tick, tock. 3 seconds in 3 seconds. You see, he didn't take 10% of the time as the... Three for three, not 2.5 for 3, you know. Mm-hmm. He's a true baker's dozen. I should mention, Phil, the sweeping legal reforms that are going down. First of all, an end to reform schools. Second of all, an end to law, except for natural law, so that people will now be able to wear naturals without any problems.
1: Don't
0: worry about being busted.
2: What about the FBI? Any plans afoot there?
1: Well, yes. Speaking about reorganizing the FBI, the FBI will be reorganized to the FIB, the FIB, because we are appointing Marcus Finicky as the head of the investigating bureau, and the first thing he's going to do is to investigate the Bureau.
0: Now, as you know, to be a Bureau member, you have to be either accountable to yourself or a liar. A graduate of lying school, and that's why...
1: Finicky is both.
0: He's both.
1: Although it's difficult to tell because he
0: never
1: what
0: tells
1: he says.
0: The truth.
1: Right.
0: As
1: right.
0: he said, when you're investigating, to tell the truth makes you an open target. He says, if you know how to lie, you know how to make yourself invisible.
1: He appeared recently on the new To Tell the Truth program, and his secret was that he may be lying. It's very confusing, and all the guest celebrities on the panel, they didn't get it at all.
0: No, they didn't.
2: Matter of fact,
0: I
2: don't even think they aired the show. It was so outrageous.
1: Yeah,
2: what about the charges from the McGovern camp that his overwhelming defeat was caused in large part by Pupun supporters who were sabotaging his campaign?
1: Well, it's silly because we, as you know, the humanoid vote really did not come to George Pupun, and the insects and the animals were virtually ignored by McGovern, and I think it hurt him very badly ultimately. When he dropped Eagle Ton, there you have it. When he immediately insulted the entire bird population, and they could have helped him a lot. They could have.
0: We could have given him the bird. We could have delivered that vote to George, but.
1: If he had become president, the presidential seal would have become literally that, a seal, because the birds were not willing to pose for it any longer, and the eagle would have disappeared.
0: It's true.
2: What about, this is purely speculative at this point, I'm sure, but what about the prospects of a second term for Pupun? Do you think he will seek a second term?
1: Well, that's possible. What do you think, Pete? You've spoken to him more recently than I have.
0: Pupun says that it's not time to talk about a second term now.
1: Mm-hmm.
0: You know? In fact, Pupun says it's almost not time to talk about his first term yet. He says it's too dangerous. There's still too much foul play in the air. The reason I said that is because all the geese are indeed leaving.
1: Mm.
0: And once the fowls go home, then maybe you can settle down with the droppings that have come from the campaign, put them together and see what you've got in your little, in your cabinet. Unfortunately, the cabinet posts, as we said, reorganization pledge, remember, to get rid of the cabinet posts, was a good idea. It was economical.
1: Mm-hmm.
0: Unfortunately, without the posts, the cabinet collapsed, and the bureaucrats who were closeted inside were trapped.
1: Yes, the campaign workers immediately turned themselves to the removal of the cabinet posts, and they were as busy as beavers, and they just cut them down, and bingo, bam, wham, what a surprise.
0: It's not a matter, George says, of a second term. It's a problem of a second termite. He said that right now we are faced with a country, the woodwork of this country is being eaten away, and he's not sure if even we are going to be around in 75 to vote again. But you know what George says is, it's me now more than never.
1: Mm-hmm.
0: Four more beers, as you can see. He's basically a gemütlich candidate.
1: One might say.
2: Well, now, President Nixon, or Exxon, if you will.
0: Exxon, let's refer to him as President Exxon. I think he'd appreciate it.
2: He has, as I understand now, exclusive rights for the use of Washington for his inaugural festivities and the inauguration ceremony itself. Where are Mr. Papoon's inaugural festivities going to take place?
0: Well, that's a good question. The humanoid or the non-humanoid festivities?
1: Yes, sir.
2: Well, there are two.
1: Two festivities.
2: Yeah, I see.
1: Yeah.
2: Well,
0: humanoid
2: both
0: festivities. Humanoid festivities will take place probably at San Clamarone, which is just outside of Wentzville, Illinois. Can't say exactly where. It's a secret mountain retreat.
1: It's the Adolph Hilton Hotel there. It's a new hotel, and it probably will be held at that spot.
0: The non-humanoid victory dinner and inauguration will be held on Monster Island, of course, near the Observatory.
1: Mm-hmm. Probably at one of the most popular rides there, I should think, so that, people have a good time.
0: The inauguration ride.
1: Yes.
0: It's a long, difficult, steep climb to the top.
1: Mm-hmm.
0: And then
1: a sudden drop
0: into obscurity.
1: Mm-hmm.
2: I think, as we mentioned in our earlier conversation, the coverage of the convention was detailed quite explicitly in the Fire Sign Theater album, Not Insane. Are there any, and also a film, I believe, correct?
1: Yes, there's a film which is, I believe, called The Martian Space Party, released by the propaganda arm of the Narcotics Bureau.
2: Mm-hmm.
1: Which is released with a film called Reefer Madness, and they are attempting to recruit addicts by showing this at campuses and prisons all over the country. And yes, this film was a newsreel account of the nominating proceedings at the National Surrealist Life People's Party in San Clamarone, where it all really began.
0: Yes, indeed, where it really got underway. And it's still underway, by the way.
1: Oh, yes.
2: I was going to ask you if there are any future plans afoot in future Fire Sign Theater albums to provide additional historical documentation of the Pepoon administration.
1: There's no doubt that the ongoing restructuring of the government and the society
0: will affect the Fire Sign Theater.
1: Most certainly.
0: Pepoon,
1: and therefore, indirectly, its work.
2: Well, gentlemen, I thank you for your time. I'll be interested in keeping abreast.
0: We'd all like to have abreast now and then in 1972.
2: That's $5 an hour. It's 13. We'll settle for about $15 for this interview.
0: This country could settle for $15. You know. I've got a $5 bill here.
2: Thank you, gentlemen. It's been a very enjoyable and profitable interview. Thank you very much.
0: Thank you.
3: That was Fire Sign's Pepoon for President. Now it's time for a station break. Howdy, everybody. This is Kurt Erickson from Austin, Texas. Just wanted to remind you about my Radio Free Roadkill show on Tuesday evenings, starting at 6 p.m. Central Time, where we play lots of music and comedy bits and take your live request from the chat room. 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
3: 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It's called The Joke's on Us.
7: The great correspondent Chris Hedges now does a column for Substack, which provides this collage. Fire Signs join Chris from Lawyer's Hospital, Osmond's Garden Gnome poem from Kabu's Talking Over Each Other, their last recorded work in Bergman's lifetime, a CBC Ideas program on satire, Electrician, Dwarf, Everything You Know Is Wrong, Unconscious Village from Immortality, Philomena and Petra from my in-production play, Centennial, Three Faces of L, The Police, Station Break, and finally, Polar Pro and Polar Ice, also from Immortality.
8: The Joke's on Us. The retreat into satirical attacks on Trump and his supporters fuels the solidification of fascism. Written by Chris Hedges for the Chris Hedges Report, chrishedges.substack.com. Narrated by Eunice Wong. The buffoons who orchestrate fascism, with its quack science, idiocy, penchant for violence, and grotesque hypermasculinity, are ripe for satire. It's easy, as late-night comics do, and as the cabarets did for the Nazis in Berlin, to pillory the goons, misfits, and mediocrities who hold power and spew fascist bile. But this form of satire blinds opponents to its destructive power and murderous core. It ignores the real centers of power. It doesn't engender resistance. It engenders disdain and cynicism. It furthers the social and political divide between us, the enlightened and educated elite, and them, the despised and ridiculed basket of deplorables.
9: Hello, I think I'm President Gerald Ford with a truly great investment idea to help you spread the risk in the difficult period to come. Now's the time to begin collecting Profiles of American Presidents in Butter. Not guns, but butter. Yes, collect all 38 of them. Subscribe now and start at the beginning with Pat Number 1, George Butterball Washington. If you could see this profile in butter I'm holding in my hand, you would have to agree that it's just beautiful. And if you keep them cold, they'll last forever. Not like this one. Pretty good, though. Oh, how do you get them? Well, just send a postcard to the candidate of your choice with your name and address and the word butter on it. He'll know what to do. That's Gerald Ford's Presidential Profiles in Butter. It's the real thing.
10: What a wonderful supper. Cold baked jelly beans, cottage cheese, remorse salad, wasted opportunity pie. I've got to take a wicked shit.
11: Son of a bitch! Which one of you crazy bastards made that fabulous dessert? That baked Hiroshima was a blast!
10: Don't thank me, Mr. President. I didn't have a fucking thing to do with it. It was Ike did the desserts, or maybe Lyndon.
11: Lyndon, that's the one!
12: Ah, God's gonads, Mr. President. That dessert weren't nothing. It was my special Agent Orange sauce what made the difference.
11: Well, hell's bells, it was de goddamn licious. Hey, let's all get soused. What do you say, huh? Let's have some highballs. Franklin, what do you... Oh, for God's sake, Franklin's still asleep. Are we gonna have to wait till he sleeps through his fourth term before we can have some goddamn highballs around here? Franklin!
13: Oh, good evening, gentlemen.
14: Oh, are we going to watch television?
11: No, we're not gonna watch television, Mr. President. We're gonna have some goddamn highballs, and then I think we should all play Frisbee with Queen Reagan's new china set. What do you say?
13: I am a bit disappointed. I thought we were going to watch television.
10: Shit. There's nothing on. They canceled the fucking football game. Shit.
12: At ease, Mammy Jammers. It sure has been a lot more relaxed around the White House. Ever since Ronnie went down to Con the Coons in Cancun and took that mega bitch of a ball-busted wife of his with him.
11: I'll drink to that.
12: Oh, God's nether parts, Harry. You'll drink to anything.
13: Yes. Oh, I like it here so much better. I certainly do like you, Mr. President, yes. You tried to win a war.
12: Oh, shit on a stick, Franklin. You started one.
11: But, Mr. President, I dropped the goddamn bomb.
12: You really gave him hell, Harry, son.
11: If you can't stand the heat, stay out of Nagasaki.
10: You know, Mr. President, I've been thinking. Oh. I've been wondering, have you got the fucking TV guide?
11: We're not gonna watch TV, Mr. President. We're gonna get soused on some highballs, and hey, maybe later you and I could play the piano. Do you know chopsticks?
10: I make very few personal friends. I'm a lonely man.
11: No. It's
15: really very simple. You just jam the chopsticks up under your fingernails and bang away on the keys. All these chink tunes sound the same to me, huh?
14: I never did like him.
16: Which one?
14: The little one with the hat. Mean.
17: Yes, he never would have been president if it hadn't been for my heart.
16: Yeah, and that hot, horny, humping little honeycomb in the hot springs, Franklin.
10: Say, Mr. President.
15: Yes?
10: Confidentially.
15: Yes?
10: Have we eaten dinner yet?
15: Well, I sure as hell have. Excuse me, Mr. President, but I gotta go to the crapper. So long.
16: Oh, God damn, I love the smell of fresh napalm in the morning.
14: Yes, yes. Like mustard gas and dead horse hair.
16: Yeah, makes me hungry just to think of it. Well, I'm gonna pour some of my secret barbecue sauce on my pecker and get all ready for Lady Bird. Hey, Lady Bird, standing tall for you. Coming, baby.
10: You know what I like? Ask me.
14: Well, what do you like?
10: Big legs.
14: Ah, I had big legs once. Mm.
10: Big old net nylon stocking, big old heels, and big old legs. I remember so much. It comes rushing back at me. I remember how there used to be always something to eat late at night in the White House. Damn, that Ike could make great military industrial tarts. And that woman in Ehrlichman's office, the one with the flat top and the humongous tits. The rest of it may as well have been a dream. Merely a dream. And all the men and women merely players. Strutting and fretting their flower.
14: Chow, Dick.
10: I've already eaten.
14: Go to hell, Harry.
18: All the way, LBJ.
16: Come on, Lady Bird, let's hope in my library.
18: Oh, yes. Well, now that we're alone, Rona, and you too, Tom. Good morning, Jane. And Willard.
14: Yes, there's a story I've always wanted to tell you, Rona, about the time that I was in Yalta with Uncle Joe. Well, all Joe wanted to talk about was the bomb. But what I wanted was his recipe for borscht. Now, here it is. First, you take a few beets from the peasants. Then you throw in a handful of reds. And you stir them around real good. Now that's a wonderful supper.
8: There are two forms of satire. That of the educated elites, which dominates the commercial media, ridicules the foibles and pretensions of Trump and his hapless followers. This satire doesn't attack corporations or the war industry. It ignores the decay and rot within our political institutions, including the Democratic Party, which created Trump.
19: And I read my poem about Donald Trump.
20: Donald Trump?
19: It would be meaningful and yet stupid at the same time. I'd be happy to.
21: That's right up my alley.
1: I thought it was where we are.
19: Okay.
22: You're talking about Donald Comeover.
19: My opinion of all these guys is they're garden gnomes, okay?
20: Garden gnomes.
19: So this is Donald Gnome the First. You can see him. Okay. Of all the garden gnomes we've got, Donald trumps the lot. You don't have your sound effects box with you.
22: Thank God.
21: I've got my head.
19: Okay, man. Keep going. His pointy hat, he's combed straight back to point up his steely brow. His taste in gold is bold as brass, so gnome of the moment. He's a moment again, right? He's back again?
22: It's a metaphor, isn't it?
19: There you go. The brass and the gold.
22: I got it. Take your bow.
19: I'll
22: take it. There you go.
19: When more cement gets dumped inside the Donald mold, Donald claims the gnomes are pumped to buy, sell, and be sold.
22: Yeah.
19: They're fired on with Vegas schemes. I like this rhyme stuff.
22: This is good. You're good writers.
19: This is good writing here.
22: Buddhists.
19: They're
22: Buddhist
19: fired.
22: Writers.
19: No Buddhists.
22: Jewish writers? Or is this Goyish
19: and
22: Ockham?
19: No, it's Goyish and Ockham. They're fired on with Vegas schemes, Viagra dreams that make their rowboats grow long and sleek to muscle yachts with lots of busty blondes below.
22: We should be paid for doing this.
19: Come on, don't you think?
22: Yes.
21: I'll pay you for that.
19: Is it good? Okay. Yeah. Busty blondes.
21: Busty blondes below.
19: Yeah, of course.
21: Alliteration gets them every time.
19: All right. Yes, first you skim the stupid out. Gnomes will vote for a familiar face forever. Then gather round the birther gnomes. They'll believe a TV star.
22: Yeah.
19: Whatever.
22: Even without a birth certificate.
19: Right. They'll now pluck the greedy gamblers up. Some Mormon gnomes mayhap. Then, oops.
22: This is sounding like Chaucer.
19: Your ratings are done.
22: I had to read that.
19: They're falling. The ratings are falling. Crap. But he's back, which is the only reason I'm reading this.
21: Well, his hair is back.
19: Yeah, well, his hair is
22: back. He is back.
19: He's having...
22: Read it on.
19: Well,
22: let's not break the
19: Let me finish. It's like a few more verses. You know, what can I tell you?
22: A few more verses.
19: Off those gnomes have gone to look at someone new, because in our house of garden gnomes, they'll find more faithful solid plaster gnomes, red, white, and blue.
22: Good rhyme.
19: New and blue.
22: Normally, you're a lot more...
19: New and blue is a good rhyme?
21: Well, good and wood?
22: I mean, you're big into feminine rhyming.
21: Is that the end? Because I'm running out of...
19: No, I'm not done yet.
22: Yes, you are. You're an idiosyncratic feminine rhymist. You know, this is good. This is good. I like that.
19: This is good. Okay, well, let's finish it then. Is somebody else in this room whistling? Or is it just me.
21: I'm just whistling.
19: Well, you're on echo.
21: Yeah, I know, but that's because I'm whistling in my head.
22: It's depressing. Go.
19: And now the pointy-hatted garden guys are governors of garden gnomish states and sit on plushy Senate seats, freshly painted, party-ready with their mates. Those cutesy garden gals painted plaster to the core on lawns from Gnome, Alaska, to the plains of Oklahoma.
22: This is turning me on, man.
19: Well, I'm glad.
22: Yeah,
19: They're frankly more seductive, Pete. Much more than you, Don. So thanks a lot for April Fools. Now back to the B-list gnomes you like to push around. You know, a garden gnome on a penthouse lawn. Garden grow. There's a chorus. Of all the garden gnomes we've got, Donald trumps the lot.
22: Okay. Is that it?
19: I've had my moment. That's it. I'm done.
22: I got a Woody. I did, man. Okay. I got a Woody over that.
19: Romney. I wouldn't have read that if he wasn't back.
22: That's true.
19: He's back. And that's pretty horrifying.
21: Romney's stiff and wooden. Romney's stiff and wooden.
23: So he's the entertainer, which means then that, you know, professional entertainers are kind of stuck because they're out of a role, really. Plus, I suppose the general, and I think people all sides of the political debate would probably agree that things are just so extraordinary at the moment that it's impossible to come up with a fictional version of what's happening that, that isn't as extraordinary as what is actually happening. So, you know, reality is much more interesting than any fictional version or fictional commentary on reality, I suppose.
0: I've been trying to work out what is it or what are the elements that make him difficult to satire, unsatirizable.
23: Yeah.
0: What sorts of conditions or agreements do you think have to be in place for satire to be possible?
23: Well, satire is always about, or comedy generally, I suppose it's about exaggeration, distortion, a bending of the truth. But then if you have someone who does that anyway as a kind of default, you know, he's adopted to the rules that are there really for the subversives. You know, he's his own subversive. And actually then makes you realize how much political comedy relies on there being an agreed code of conduct so that you can have a go at people who breach that code of conduct. But if someone is coming with their own code of conduct, you know, and are just ignoring the perceived norms of how you go about being president of the United States, then it's like, you know, you started off playing one game that you all agreed the rules to, game of football or something, and then someone else has come along and has decided to bring the rules of boxing to this football match,
0: right,
23: and abandon the football rule, or indeed no reason.
0: What?
23: Peter Cook had that phrase of how much he admired the subversive cabaret in Weimar Germany in the 1930s and how it did so much to stop the rise of Hitler. If you think that just telling jokes against those you dislike is going to stop them, then you've got another thing coming. It doesn't work like that. And if you really want to argue against someone's political opinion, then you argue against them. You know, go out, campaign, write, join a political party or a campaign group or whatever. But writing jokes isn't going to stop them.
8: It pretends we live in a democracy. It breeds cynicism, not resistance. It's characterized by a repugnant moral and intellectual superiority and heartless demeaning of the underclass. It fosters the social divisions and alienation that feeds fascism. Antonio Gramsci warned that elitist satire is counterproductive. He called for a passionate sarcasm which targets the machinery of power. Satire, he wrote, must excoriate the dominant myths and ideologies which buttress capitalism and fascism. It must expose not only the moral and intellectual bankruptcy of fascism, but acknowledge the legitimate grievances of those under its spell. It must focus on the institutions that perpetuate injustice and social inequality. Trump has also been necessary to expose the plastic progressives, the liberal anti-Trump imperialists, who, in their opposition to Trump's deal with Iran, can only look like warmongering imperial psychopaths, writes Nate Baer. From all those sharing memes on social media about surrender, from the Democrats and CNN talking heads decrying the deal, to Jimmy Kimmel dragging Trump for giving Iran back the money the U.S. stole, there's no articulation of an alternative to endlessly bombing Iran. There's no anger from liberals over dead Iranians or at the imperial state, at Zionism or the embedded death machinery that made this violence possible. No, they're just embarrassed for empire, and they don't want to recognize the limits of that empire. Elitist satire, whether on Saturday Night Live or other late-night shows, punches down. It seduces liberals into believing that the thugs and grifters who have taken power are too stupid and too inept to last. There are millions of political exiles who understand how this self-delusion, this failure to take fascists seriously, is the great facilitator of fascism. They too once dismissed the goons who now run their countries as a joke. The Turkish writer Ece Temelkuran.
2: This is side 5. Follow in your book and repeat after me as we learn 3 new words in Turkish. Towel. Bath. Border.
8: driven into exile by the regime of Recep Tayyip Erdogan, in her book Nation of Strangers, Rebuilding Home in the 21st Century, lays out the familiar pattern. It begins with a movement that divides society into two, the real people versus the corrupt elite, and with a leader who insists they alone embody the real people.
2: Follow in your book and repeat after me as we learn our next three words in Turkish. Coffee, delight, border.
3: I don't want it anymore, Dr. Gunderson.
4: Don't want what, child?
3: My coffee. The warden says he's tired of my coffee.
4: Well, it's been pretty clear that your coffee don't got zest appeal.
3: Zest appeal? What's that?
4: I don't know.
3: Oh.
4: That's the secret ingredient in Erzatz Brothers coffee. Yeah, look here. A blend of the finest Brazilian soya beans, Chilean chicory nuts, and Spanish flies.
3: Oh.
4: Here, take this can home with you, Katie.
5: The next morning...
3: More coffee, Warden?
6: No, I think I've had enough.
5: Erzatz Brothers coffee, the real one. Look for the can in the plain brown can.
8: The next step is the dissolution of truth and the prioritization of loyalty above decency. Then shame is dismantled. The leader breaks the long-standing political and moral consensus with unprecedented relentlessness. The longer they remain in power, the boundaries of what is acceptable begin to stretch. What once felt unthinkable or despicable gradually becomes normal. As the institutions that hold democracy together are quietly hollowed out, and the very definition of democracy is rewritten as being simply majority rule, universal values, human dignity and the rule of law, are replaced with a fierce nationalism, a proud victimhood, and a rewriting of history.

0: I don't know how you came by this record, but you are now embarked upon a journey that must certainly lead you to change your life forever. If you were never a special person, you are a special person now. Hello, Seeker. Now don't feel alone here in the New Age, because there's a Seeker born every minute. Yes, I'm Dr. Happy Harry Cox, and call me Happy because I am. Because you're listening to another in a series of my mind-breaking records, Men Never Lived on Earth, which started off with I Came From Outer Space, followed by Strangers at Our Door, which includes the ultra-high-speed recording of real gas music from Jupiter. If you haven't got them, buy them now. I was right about the comet. Get them and see why. Write me here in my award-winning communication trailer, Space Nyan, Blue Mouse Trailer Resort, Hellmouth, California, 90666.
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1: Your brain is not the ball.
3: Yes, that's right.
4: Everything you know is wrong.

0: Huntress.
1: To me, Lord Eddie.
2: Oh, Lord, I can't. There's
0: monsters.
2: There's money in that mattress.
1: That's right. There's monster money in every sweaty mattress when you trade in your used dream.

0: mattress.
1: Oh, look!
2: A pig. Looks like a locomotive. It tastes like flowers.
3: A man with scorpions
0: in his yo-yo.
4: It's not
5: happening,
4: monkeys.
5: It's not going to. Hello, don't worry.
0: A noble woman condemned to multiple births.
1: Why, that's me.
6: Yes, that's yesterday's you being reborn today on tomorrow's mattress. A Golden City Yeti Dad, Double Duck, Infra-Thin, Cybersprung, Naughty Nights, News Maiden.
7: From Unconscious Village.
6: I am asleep.
8: Cruelty and ruthlessness are deemed just, not only in the highest echelons of politics, but also trickling down to daily life. The circle of who counts as us grows smaller, while millions of fellow citizens are recast as permanent suspects. As Tamil Kuran warns, Americans, like those in other nations that have been down this path, soothe their fears by repeating the same illusionary line. The institutions will hold. They do not yet dare to recognize their future country, and soon they will not be recognized as citizens unless they follow the new rules in Trump's America. Comedians such as Kimmel function like the cabaret star Fritz Grunbaum, who, during Nazism, once quipped when the power went out during a performance, "I can't see a thing, not a single thing. I must have stumbled into National Socialist culture."
9: And now, the Alexanderplatz Ragtime Cabaret presents those hilarious Canadian sisters, Philomena and Petra.
10: Who is it? It's me. Open up. Who is it? It's me, Hitler. Open up. I got the stuff. The swastika armbands and everything. Hitler's not here. No. I'm Hitler. Who is it? I'm right here. Adolf Hitler, open the door. Adolf's not here.
8: Grunbaum would eventually find himself in the Dachau concentration camp, along with other actors, performers, and satirists, where he died of tuberculosis. The Nazis moved swiftly to close the cabarets, along with all institutions that defied Nazi control, and replaced them with mindless variety shows. They hated mockery as much as Trump, who, after Stephen Colbert's final show, gloated that Colbert was finished and called him a total jerk. Trump also shared an AI-generated video of himself throwing Colbert into a dumpster, slamming down the lid, and dancing. Trump wrote that Colbert's exit was the beginning of the end for other late-night hosts. Jokes about dictators and totalitarian regimes are a criminal offense. Satire is permissible in fascist states only when employed to mock political opponents and demonized minorities. It is not permissible when directed at centers of power. As Gramsci pointed out, the consolidation of power by fascists requires them to win the cultural battle by dominating the public discourse, policing language, including satire, and redefining social, cultural, and political norms. Elitist satire is a pressure release valve, but because it refuses to confront the roots of our political, social, and cultural degeneration, which preceded the Trump presidency, it solidifies the fascist project it seeks to destroy. It reduces the catastrophe to the clown show around Trump, the sycophantic cabinet secretaries, Ice Barbie, or Robert F. Kennedy Jr.'s bizarre war on medical science. It does not address our failed democratic institutions— the academy, elections, courts, Congress, or the media. It deflects attention from the billionaires and corporations that have slashed regulation, imposed austerity and deindustrialization, and distorted the economic and political system to facilitate the largest upward transfer of wealth in U.S. history. It does not address the murderous war industry or the domestic security apparatus that makes us the most watched, monitored, spied upon, tracked, and photographed population in human history.
5: You. Every breath I take.
11: Oh, yes.
5: Every move I make.
11: You're beautiful.

0: policemen, real policemen. It's policemen will become.
1: Who's number one?
0: Peacemen. Yes, we're peacemen. Even though we wear a gun,
1: it's all in fun.
2: Police state, where green rookies become hardened men in blue, where danger wears a diploma and crime gets taught the lesson it deserves. Listen now as the Federal Bureau of Marijuana, in cooperation with Crime Lord Magazine, presents challenge number 13, Roach Patrol at Police State.
3: This elitist satire simplifies the complex social, economic, and political forces we must dismantle. It ignores or pays deference to the subterranean forces that created Trump. Gramsci's passionate sarcasm is too revolutionary and too truthful to be broadcast on media conglomerates such as CBS. Laughter is our reaction to immediate incongruities and those which do not affect us essentially, the theologian Reinhold Niebuhr noted in Humor and Faith. Faith is the only possible response to the ultimate incongruities of existence which threaten the very meaning of our life. There is no laughter in the Holy of Holies, Niebuhr continued. There, laughter is swallowed up in prayer, and humor is fulfilled by faith. When satire is the end point, it's deleterious. It masks what's coming. It must be, as Niebuhr pointed out, the entry point. It must push us, as Gramsci understood, into hard analysis and the organization of mass movements that alone can save us from tyranny. It must cease to play into the hands of a polarized nation.
4: You know, Rex?
5: Yeah. I think that's me.
4: Well, I've been drinking this popular brand of beer pretty near 100 years. I'm still so depressed.
5: Me too. I can't even line dance anymore.
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5: How come you're so peppy, Roy?
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3: 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It must acknowledge that, given the gravity before us, laughter is not enough. That was The Joke's on Us, written by Chris Hedges, narrated by Eunice Wong.
16: That was Cat's collage, The Joke's on Us. Now to finish the show, we have cuts from Fire Science release Not Insane 1980, The Campaign Chronicles. We'll likely continue with the series next week. 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
20: Civic and National Committee. General Voters Congress. And
21: it is
1: is with the greatest of pride.
21: Well, Dave, the Fire Sign Theater and its never-ending quest for technological improvement in news reporting, particularly in the campaign chronicles, has come up with something again. I should say you've come up with something.
22: Yes, I'm very glad that I flew that airplane, Phil, because advertised in the airplane book that you read on the plane was this device right here. It's very small. Got it mail order from the AC Associates in Pismo Beach. It's P.O. Box 145. I know everybody will be wanting to get one of these. It's the Simplex Digital Swiss Voice Slicer. And what it does is it cuts up everything that the person says. It makes a kind of a word salad out of this and interprets it back as to what whoever it is, in this case the candidate, really means behind him. And here he's coming right now. Let me just put this right down here, Phil, and stand back and listen.
23: Okay.
24: My fellow supporters,
25: cronies and rich people,
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25: working sheep who will vote as they're told,
24: distinguished leaders of the League of Women Voters,
25: frumpy friends of mother,
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25: lowriders, dudes, shills, and carpetbaggers,
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25: No personal checks.
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25: I am interested in the presidency for personal reasons.
24: And I pledge the following.
25: Here it comes.
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25: Joan, I'm home.
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25: Where have I heard this before?
24: Thank you.
25: I'm welcome.
22: Isn't that amazing? Remarkable. This is it, the Simplex Digital Swiss Voice Slicer. Yeah.
21: We can use this for weeks. Time once again for Know Your Candidate, and today's candidate to get to know,
17: Ronald Reagan.
21: Well, Ronald Reagan. You know, he's got a lot of nicknames, Pete. He's called Nancy, Old Redhead, Old Carrot Top, Old Orange Dome, Old Clairol Head.
17: Old Bottle Brow, too. You know, he's the stuff of which presidents are made, Phil, and it's said that he's stuffed with it every morning.
21: He sure is. You know, he was formerly a fine actor, but probably envisioning his political future, he gave up acting just as he went into show business.
17: Well, that was a big disappointment to his fans and to Ronnie, too, because he was born to the boards. I mean, he was in the early ice shows many a long, hot Midwestern summer. He'd tour as Uncle Tom on ice wagons. It was really beautiful.
21: That's how he made his fortune.
17: No, really.
21: Oh, yeah, he sold used ice. He'd collect used ice after the show, and by a secret process invented by him, he'd somehow do something to it and sell it back as ice again.
17: We thought Goldwater was the only inventor to run for president. Well, Ronnie made lots of famous films, too. Most famous as the Pigskin Prophet, Newt Hackney in Fighting Footballs.
21: I loved it. Won an Academy Award
17: for that. But he had to return it. They discovered that the tackle dummy was actually played by Jane Wyman.
21: Oh, he has many interesting interests. He's interested in wealthy men in Palm Springs and apologizing to his wife.
17: Yes, but his age is going to be the big question. He claims to be a lot younger than he looks when he'll look directly at you.
21: Yeah, but his driver's license says he was born in 1754. Know your candidate.
17: Ronnie Redhead.
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27: Billy, that was close. I thought for sure we were going to go over the edge, and this pickup would have sunk like a stone.
28: Shucks, Mary Jo, that would have been a real pea breaker for all concerned. Lucky I took driver's ed instead of English in school.
27: Quel scandale.
28: Yeah, my brother Jimmy'd never get elected president now.
27: Oh, Billy, kiss me.
26: Hypocritic Bilge Party with Jacques Cousteau, Billy Carter, and Esther Williams.
17: Co-billed with Ice Station Zero at the Hughes Poseidon Theater in Watertown, Skidmore, and Fond du Lac.
21: Time once again for Know Your Candidate, and this week's candidate to know,
17: Governor John J.C. Connolly.
0: Well, Peter, as we all know, Governor Connally was not born, but arranged in the courtly old Texas Spanish tradition.
17: That is correct, Phil. He was delivered in a 10-gallon hat by mail to an elderly relation of the family and was subsequently returned to Congress 3 times because of postage due.
0: Well, he's a strikingly handsome middle-aged man and has been since youth. He enjoys branding and brand name brandies.
17: And although he was an issues wrestler for the Fighting Hulls at White Rice University, Kingmaker, Texas, this so-called political strongman still claims that he cannot carry the state of New Hampshire, one of the smallest and lightest states in the Union.
0: Well, he gained longevity in politics when he exchanged seats with John Kennedy and parties with Lyndon Johnson. And wasn't that some party?
17: The party's still going on. The administrative experience he gained in his tenure as Knight Secretary of the Treasury under ex-President St. Nick has emboldened him to say that they haven't printed enough money to bribe me.
0: But if elected, he promises that they will.
17: Know your candidate.
0: Big John, the Hat, Connally.

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0: ding, ding, ding, ding, ding, ding, ding, ding, second ding. 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

Fix your gaze. That's Utopia. And the album is called Trivia. It says compilation album. I wish I had reviewed this real quick. I had it in my brain a couple of weeks ago. Anyway, this is The World According to Clay. And it's Wednesday, October the 2nd. Oh, I was too quiet. 19. That's a little bit better. I really need a limiter on my microphone so I can just get close and not worry about things getting too loud. And then I can get relaxed, and I've demonstrated it before. Let's turn the PA down a little bit. Well, it's a PA. It's a private address. I've done it before. Well, I'll run way up on the gain so that I can talk quietly. If I talked like this, everyone would be complaining. They'd have to turn it up so they could hear me. And then, there's the feedback. And I did turn the monitors down. I just didn't turn them down enough. Suddenly, you start getting loud because you're getting excited about stuff. And that would get way too loud. I just really need a limiter. Let's turn this back up. Let's quit playing with the knobs, Clay. Quit playing with the knobs. I've been wanting to play this for a while. So far, the graph is looking good on the network. Anyway, I found Utopia on Wikipedia. And there's a bunch of studio albums are listed. They start back in 1974. This is 1986. So 12 years after they started releasing things. Well, they list all these albums, one in 74, 76, 77, 79, 80, 82, 84, and 85. And that was it. And where's Trivia? 82 is Utopia, 80, which I think is their second album, just entitled Utopia. Maybe not. I don't see one labeled like. Anyway, 84 Oblivion, 85 POV, Point of View, I guess. What I did was I noticed that the CD, this has been coming directly off of a CD. And the CD says 1982 to 1985, or maybe 86, I don't remember. So I looked at these three albums that were from 82 to 85, and there are all those songs. I don't know if they were all included, but, darn near all, if not all, of these songs that are on the Trivia album are spread out over these three albums in the studio album list. I should look at the IRC real quick. We hadn't had it in a little while, but had this late afternoon, Kale asking, is Clay going to do a show? And I said, yep. She mentioned my name, so it went ding. It's the apple wine glass sound. Lester was just asking me about that. He heard it yesterday. Maybe that was this morning. And he goes, oh, I want that sound. And it said, you think it would be called ding, but it's called wine glass, I think. And sure enough, if you think about it, it sounds just like if you took a wine glass and flicked it. It doesn't sound like you're clinking it, but it sounds like you're taking an empty wine glass and flicking the side of it. That's the sound that Textual makes, which is the IRC client I'm running on the MacBook. And that got my attention, and I looked, scrambling to get ready to start the show. Oh, I want to turn the mic up, but I hate to because then I get loud. I need that limiter. I need it badly. Badly I need you. Won't hardly feed you. See, I just did it. When I said won't, I lit up. I got all the greens, the two yellows, and the red, which comes on at -1. So... Oh, and I didn't see that she said, yay, when I said, yep, I'll be doing a show. And Ground Plane says he'll be listening, but he won't be here. Well, I guess that means he'll be gone, because Blair 42 says, here I thought payola was a thing of the past. Oh, yeah, I posted a couple of links to some industrial... let's pay the radio station
to play your music, which in one of the articles it pointed out that that's not illegal. Apparently, it's not disclosing that you're doing it is what makes it illegal. Let's pay to have our music played, but keep that hidden from the public. You know, a lot of things that get done that are regular business as usual wouldn't be that bad if they would disclose that they're doing it. Hello. Hello, Venison 88. Hello, Blair. Hello, Kao. Benison says not. That must be really. It's R.E. Daily regarding Dally. Not really too much food. So mostly lurking. Does that mean he's busy eating food? He's too busy with food, or he's had too much food, and so he really lacks the agility and energy to do any typing. Damn hot for October 2nd. It sure is. And I was outside all day yesterday in the heat with the manifold off my truck. And the day before I was in and out, I kept coming in and taking a shower and cooling off and going back out till I started dripping sweat. And I just couldn't stay out there. Or yesterday I did stay out there. Today I just avoided it altogether. I wanted to wait for all the silicone sealant I used the day before to fully cure before I tried to run it today. Just to make sure we didn't have a problem there. And it was a good excuse to stay inside and stay cool and relax and not get into it. But I was sure itching. I almost started it up early this morning, like 8 a.m. I was going to go out and run it because I wanted to know if it worked or not. 98 for Lester today. I don't think it got that hot here, but maybe it did. I should look. Chaos says, isn't it usually WTND that produces feedback? Yeah, well, I have a tendency to do it because I play around with things like cranking up my microphone and saying, if I only had a compressor, if I had $1 million, if I had a mic compressor. Of course, then I would have to run the gain a little lower anyway, because it would turn itself up and want to produce that feedback. I wouldn't crank it up that much. I might occasionally manually turn the knob, but anyway. Ken is here. He says hello. Dillo joins. Yeah, Ken tunes in late. He says. And says good evening and howdies and hellos and ground plane's leaving. He keeps saying he's leaving, but I keep coming across more lines from him. Y'all be good, he says, or be good at it. Anyway, Venison 88 says ladder. Is that later? Is he leaving? Dale says, damn, my brain could be a grunge. My brain... Oh, damn my brain. He's saying that could be a good name for a grunge band. Oh, Nirvana, thank you, Blair42. Yeah, you think when I started asking questions on the air, I would go to the end of the scroll in case somebody answered them. Yeah. Yeah, I think of bands like Nirvana when I think of grunge. And you'll know what I mean when I finally get to it. You know, about 3 hours from now when it's time for the show to end. Okay, let's go to Utopia first. Utopia is an American rock band formed in 1973 by Todd Rundgren. During its first 3 years, the group was a progressive rock band with a somewhat fluid membership, known as Todd Rundgren's Utopia. Most of the members, Rundgren's, I'm not actually sure that I say his name properly, but that's what I say, Todd Rundgren's. Most of the members in this early incarnation also played on Rundgren's solo albums of the period up to 1975. By 1976, the group was known simply as Utopia, and I can't follow along with my mouse pointer because things keep popping up, and you can turn it off, but the next time you go to Wikipedia, it's back on again. Simply known as Utopia, and was a stable quartet of Todd Rundgren, Kasim Sultan, Roger Powell, and John
Willie in quotes, Wilcox. This version of the group gradually abandoned progressive rock, or prog rock, it says, for straightforward rock and pop. In 1980, they had hit a top 40 hit. They had a top 40 hit with Set Me Free, though often thought of as a Rundgren-oriented project. All four members of Utopia wrote, sang, produced, and performed on their albums. Set Me Free, for example, was sung by Sultan. The group broke up in 86. Ah, so this is the end of the line, what I'm playing. Oh, but reunited briefly in 92. Make a liar out of me. More recently, beginning in 2011, the earlier prog rock incarnation known as Todd Rundgren's Utopia was revived for a series of live shows. Oh, interesting. That would have been fun. In 2018, Rundgren, Sultan, and Wilcox reunited for a tour with new keyboardist Gil Assayas. Gil Assayas. That's how I'm saying it. Anyway, with new keyboardist Gil Assayas under the moniker Todd Rundgren's Utopia. Isn't that a little bit... Oh no, that's not really redundant. That was something else that they were talking about that was under that name, the tour. Revived a series of live shows. No, yes, they did redundantly state it. More recently, beginning in 2011, earlier prog rock incarnation known as Todd Rundgren's Utopia was revived for a series of show in 2018. It's another. Reunion. There's the word. I found it, everybody. Reunion. It was another reunion. Yeah. So I guess it doesn't hurt to say that this second reunion is also called Todd Rundgren's Utopia. Let's see if we can blather on for 2 minutes about semantics. And my short-term memory causing me to misunderstand the paragraph by the time I got to the end of it. Anyway, so we're not going to go into the history there, but how about this? How about I actually do what I intend to do, Control-C, back to the IRC, and paste it, and enter. We'll actually post the page that we're reading from. Okay, so now... we go back to the Trivia album. Trivia is a compilation album by the rock group Utopia, released in 86. It consists of tracks from their albums Utopia, Oblivion, and POV, as well as two new tracks, Fix Your Gaze and Monument. Okay, that's what they're saying, but they were looking over all four of the albums. There were some discrepancies there. They may have just been mistakes. So, yeah, this is basically a compilation of their last three albums. Maybe you could call it the best of the end. And it was the first... that was the first... Come on, Mouse Pointer, where the hell are you? Yeah, 1986, compilation albums. Trivia, the Collection, 1988. Anthology, 1989. Oblivion, Point of View... and or POV, Oblivion POV and some trivia, 1996. So that's interesting because trivia, that's weird. Yeah, I guess they're leaving out the 1982 Utopia. So that one's just going to be like the best of the last two of their albums. And then City in My Head in 1999. Yeah, so interesting. They just, is that record company going gonzo on releasing their stuff? Maybe there's, you know, slight surges of popularity, so they're releasing stuff trying to milk every last dollar out of it. But anyway, it's a lot of good music on there. I like it. Yeah, so they don't actually say a whole lot. They list the personnel. Todd Rundgren, Kasem Sultan, Roger Powell, and Johnny Willie Wilcox. So it's the original lineup. And we started off the show with Fix Your Gaze. Gaze? Fix Your Gaze. And we'll now unpause the CD player on Hammer in My Heart.

feet don't fail me now. There was a line there. Turn around. Turn around. There's a new picture on the wall. Or did he say a nude picture on the wall? Are you supposed to, like, turn around and not look? Are you supposed to turn around and look at it? I don't know. But just before I started those two songs, Bennison said, per my incoherency, he said, coherency not available at this time. Please hold. Your call is important to us. Yeah. And now I don't remember what I said. I was reading. Maybe I can figure it out if I look at the page. Oh, fix your gauge. And Ken said, fix your 20 gauge. Yeah. I have a 20 gauge and it's not broken. See, I need my stereo mics outside for recording the wildlife and something I can pot up. And I have all the equipment. I have the microphones. I can't find the cables, but, you know, I should, yeah, where are my microphone cables? I should just get some more microphone cables. Because it sucks that I have things I want to do and I don't do them just because I'm missing microphone cables. Just get some more microphone cables, damn it. They're not, the cables I have aren't balanced anyway. You know, they have a quarter inch plug on the end, and I'd rather have the XLRs. And what I want to do, I have the little mixer right here. It's actually all hooked up here. If I were to play something off the Mac, which I've done, I've played music right off the Mac onto the show, and that's through the little Elesis mixer. And that has two microphone inputs with XLR, so it would all be balanced. And the intent of that is those two inputs are to, they're supposed to go to the two Shure PE56Ds that sit on the stand, and they're there, but they have no cables hooked to them. There's a stand right in front of the Leslie speaker with the two microphones aimed at the Leslie speaker to get a nice stereo image off of the Leslie speaker, because that's one of the beauty things of standing in front of a Leslie speaker is you get that fabulous stereo effect. And I really like it when you hear that in recordings. And it's really sad when you hear Horgan's and Leslie's in recordings and they're not done in stereo. It's just like, eh. Anyway. And the stereo mics outside, although it'd be nice to use those microphones because they're good microphones, I wouldn't have those outside because I wouldn't want the weather getting to them. I would probably talk to Boris and get some inexpensive yet great sounding condenser microphones that would be very good for outside. He has a couple of outside feeds, and one of them in particular is done with some very cheap microphones that have been out in the weather for 10 years or something like that now, and they're holding up. And if they don't hold up, you just get some new ones because they don't cost much. You can have some very inexpensive condenser microphones that sound great, which is why it's such a shame when you get these devices that have horrible microphones in them. You get a headset mic, and it's like, well, what does it sound like? Well, I've listened to them. They sound great. Well, no, I am interested in what the headphones themselves sound like, the earpieces. That's important. But even more importantly, I want to know what the microphone sounds like. To me, that's more important than what the ears sound like. So anyway, yeah, maybe not more important, but and to care about the ears and not to care about the microphone just says that, well, I want to hear good stuff, but I don't care what everyone else hears. Yeah, let's just here we go. There, you guys get to just listen to me in muffled mode for the rest of the show because I don't care what my microphone sounds like. And you guys can just put up with this crap. Ooh, let's turn it all the way up and get it too crisp and get more feedback. Yeah, that's another thing I could do to
quash that feedback. I've cut back on the bass a little bit. I keep hearing my recordings going, oh, this, it's like a Harry Shearer tends to crank the bass up a little bit too much on his microphone, so you tend to knock the bottom off a little bit, and then the music plays and it sounds thin. And so I backed off on the bass a little bit, which means I could probably back off on the treble a little too. The treble's kind of pushed up there so that it doesn't sound muffly with all that bass added in. So anyway. Okay, IRC's quiet, so nothing to read there. Oh, I when the show started, I grabbed my once per week beer, which I've been doing once per week. Actually, I skipped a week because I didn't do a show last week, and so I didn't grab my beer. It's kind of been my show tradition. And oh, I went outside to check on Skye. She's still out. It's starting to get dark. I probably should have gone ahead and brought her in, but I'll do that on the next music break. But it's about 88 in the living room here. The hallway is about 84. And I tell you, that 4 degrees feels like 10. When you walk from the living room into the hallway, it just feels so much cooler when you hit that hallway. And it's only 4 degrees difference. But then I walked out the back door onto the stairs that are outside, actually outside of the house. Walked out of the main entry door. And it's another drop in temperature. Just, it feels better. It's like, okay, time to open the windows. Because most of the day you walk out and it's like walking into an oven when you go through that, across that threshold. So I did that while that music was playing, and it's like, okay. And I came back in, went upstairs, turned the fan on, realized I never opened the window upstairs. When I don't run the fan, I open the window, and it lets the hot air out the top, and the cool air comes in the windows. I open up the windows at nighttime, and I close everything up during the day. Well, I had the windows open last night, but I forgot to open the window upstairs, and that probably cuts the efficiency in half. As to the cooling, you know, without the fan, I could turn the fan on and it'll really cool it fast. But, you know, overnight, it's nice and cool. It got down into the 60s, I think. I was going to do that, and I never brought it up. WX, if I type that in the address bar, it'll be the second link down, down arrow, enter. And there's it's w1.weather.gov/OB history. Observed history slash, and then it's a four letter alphanumeric character designator, which is an airport code, which is K4A9 here in Fort Payne. And then I go and I find the airport codes for all the cities that I want to look at, and that way I can see the last 3 days of recorded history at the airport in a town near you. So anyway, 86, down to 86. It made it up to 94, 95, 96, 96. Looks like the high, and that was right about 3 o'clock this afternoon. So it had already started dropping by the time the show started. But what it got down into the 60s. 67 appears to be the low. 66. 66 at 5:35 this morning from the airport. And so you know, for let's see, I'll use 70 as my threshold. It dropped fast. By 9:35 this morning, it was up to 84, but just an hour before, it was only 75, so it went up you know, almost 10 degrees in just that hour. So anyway, that's at 8 o'clock was 70 degrees. And let's scroll back until it gets up to 70 again, going in reverse. At midnight, at 12:30, it was 70. And so from 12:30 all the way to, I don't remember what I said now, all the way up till 8 o'clock, it was below 70 degrees outside. And, you know, with the windows open and the window upstairs open, there's enough flow through the house that it'll cool the house down very nicely. And I forgot to open that window, which I didn't have to close it then. When I run the attic fan, the loft fan, I keep that window shut. Otherwise, air comes in there, and I don't want it to come in there. I want it to come in the windows downstairs that are open. And that's the way it is right now. And I had the attic fan going, so even being 88 in here,
if I'm not exerting myself, and not the attic fan, the ceiling fan. There, I've got a Hunter ceiling fan, one of the old, built like a tank ones, that's been from house to house to house over the years. I don't remember what house that was in first, but back in the 70s, when I lived in Boyne City, that was my dad's fan, and that was in the Boyne City house. And I don't remember if it was new at that point or if it was in a house before then. But that's moved with him from Boyne City to Fairport to 119 Hampton to... I guess he went from 119 Hampton down to Alabama. He came down here to Alabama. And then when he moved into the house on Murdoch Road, the fan stayed here in my house. So I've had the enjoyment of that fan all these years. Anyway, with that on, even being 88, I'm pretty comfortable. I don't sweat with that little. If I turn it off, oh gosh, I start to sweat. So I didn't run the air. I was comfortable. But now with the loft fan running, it'll cool down in here very quickly. It's what is it now? Yeah. Oh, down to 86. Oh, that's still pretty hot. I'll bet you it's 82 here. It's cooler up here on the mountain, and this is at the airport, 86 degrees. And, well, let's see what the DeSoto State Park one says. Let's digress a little bit more. Oh, no, I type in temperature. TEMP, and it's the second link down. Yeah, 82 at the state park, which is, that's just, about a mile from here where that thermometer is. And so that makes more sense. So it's 84 in the hallway, 88 in the living room, 82 outside, the fan is on. So, by the end of the show, it'll be probably 84 here in the living room. Oh, it'll probably, by the end of the show, it'll be 76 outside. So it might be down to 80 in the living room here by the end of the show and be very comfortable, especially with the ceiling fan going. Anyway, yak, yak, yak, yak. So I got that going during the song break, and I better get the songs going again. We shouldn't have such a lag when I start it, because I pause it. I watch the counter on it. There is no function to make it stop automatically, so I have to pause it, and every now and then I get bit because I don't know exactly what second the song's going to end. I just go by what's on the wiki page, and then while it was paused, I went ahead and hit the forward skip to get it right up to track 4. Speaking of track 4, a little swipe here. Oh, there's no wiki page. There's a weather report. Ah, Utopia Trivia. And song number 4 is Bad Little Actress.

Too much water. I suppose it happens. But there's just about no such thing as too much water. Yet, I had a disconnect there. So if you're listening on the replay, you won't hear it. But I almost made a comment, but I'm not that I'm superstitious. But it's like, oh, I don't want to jinx it. Shouldn't say anything about it. But the internet, the connections, the network monitor has been perfect since the show began. And I wouldn't have even noticed it, except that all of a sudden in red letters, Merck says, disconnected. He's like, oh, no. At 18:58 and 8 seconds. I don't know how close the clock is on this computer. Oh, that's another thing I haven't mentioned. The clock on the MacBook loses about 15 seconds a day. And if I go into the time settings, it syncs it right away. I don't even have to click a button once I'm there. You know, I just bring up the time in date and time and preferences, and it syncs right then. So I can't even look in to see when I last synced, because it'll sync as soon as I go in to look. And what I'm trying to do is I'm hoping that after a week of me not setting it, it will sync itself and the clock tempering will work. The clock tempering is it calculating. And I suspected it was doing this because I've seen some things. At one point, it was actually gaining a little bit of time. The clock gets synced to a time server, and then later on, it checks the time server and it goes,

if I did it again the next day, it would probably be 14.87 seconds or maybe 14.86 seconds or something like that. But it's repeatability. Yeah, it's losing a ton of time, but it's losing the exact same amount of time. So let's say it's running, you know, 3.29% fast. Okay, we'll slow it down 3.29%. Now it's going to be running really close to the correct speed. And that way it can go longer in between having to hit the time server. And that's called clock tempering. I didn't know that until Brian mentioned it last week, because his Linux operating system does clock tempering. I don't know if Windows does clock tempering, but the Mac OS definitely does clock tempering. And I think that's what's gone wrong and maybe it's because I keep syncing it and it doesn't know, and maybe I'm throwing it off. And so it's then doing its own thing, or maybe it's not doing its own thing because I never give it a chance to, but maybe it's not seeing when I sync it. And because there's there's a box that says do it automatically. I don't think there's a button that says sync it now. Maybe there is, but I don't even have to hit that. So maybe it's just an oversight in the code, and just I go to date and time, it resets it, and so I don't do anything else. So maybe it's not recognizing that it was synced at that point. And so then when it does an automatic sync, maybe, I'm just speculating what maybe is going wrong here. So then maybe it does an automatic sync and says, okay, we lost a half of a second, you know. So it's setting the skew value wrong or something. So my experiment is I'm leaving it alone. It's been a week now. And the clock is over 2 minutes off right now. Let's see. Where's the get my accurate clock. My accurate clock is on the Linode that I'm shelled into. And it says it's 19:08:54, 55, 56, 57, 08:59, 09. Beep. Well, the Mac clock says 07:21. So it's almost 2 minutes behind. And what does the 08:50, my PC clock, 58, beep, it just turned over to 09. Yeah, so my PC clock is 15 seconds behind itself. So good thing I usually use the PC clock, and it's usually within 2 or 3 seconds. But I wish it would stay within a second. That would really be nice. And I'm scrolled back. Well, today, when the show started, I went to my Linode shelling, which is my WeChat window. I'm in here as Clay, but there's also Clay 2. Well, that's WeChat running on a Linode in Texas, and that thing is right on. One time it got messed up, and I let the owner know that his clock was off, and because it had always been right on, and it's like, well, you know, I'm not trying to bug you, but I kind of figure that you probably want it to be on more than I do. But your clock is several seconds off. And so he looked into it, and something got roached somehow during an update, I think. And he fixed it, and ever since then, it's been right on all the time. And so I went to that, and when that, I waited 5 seconds. It hit the top of the hour when it was time for the show to start. I waited 5 more seconds before I went and I clicked on the on Winamp to launch the start of the show. I figure it takes about 5 seconds from real time for it to make it down the pipe. If you're listening direct. If you're listening to RFD, probably another 5 seconds. But anyway, I figure it's good enough. But had I done that according to the clock on the PC that I'm streaming with, it would have been 15 seconds late. So, oops. Yeah, so and why is the clock on the PC that far off? I'm not going to mess with it now, but I guess I'll sync it. I think it'll eventually sync on its own, but I don't think it does any clock tempering, which you think that, you know, maybe by now Windows does clock tempering. I don't know. But anyway, I'm purposely not touching the clock on the MacBook and waiting to see, and I think it's been about a week. I probably synced it last week. I don't know. I'm guessing it's 15 seconds a day, roughly. I think a little less than 15 seconds, 14

something. And so that would mean that every minute would mean 4 days. And it's not, well, it's about a minute 45. So that's about 7 days. If it were 2 minutes behind, that would be 8 days. And so it's 1:45, so that would be 7 days. So it's been a week. So is it going to sync itself in a wink? In a week? I don't know. I'm waiting to see. How long am I going to let it go? How far off? It's annoying having it so far off. I don't know how far I'm going to let it go. Maybe do a little more research. The interval, I guess, is supposed to change. As it gets to a certain level of accuracy, it checks less, is what I've read. So we'll see what happens. I'm just hoping that if I leave it alone and let it do it by itself, maybe it'll fix itself. Maybe it's the fact that I keep syncing it myself because I'm anal retentive about having it right on. Yeah, 15 seconds a day, Blair says. That sucks hard. It does. So maybe it's because I keep, oh, but God, I'm a second off. I gotta sync the clock. And I'm wondering if me manually syncing the clock is messing it up. Its algorithm has something, an oversight in it or something. And so, yeah, Dillo says, my two Mac are in perfect time sync. Yeah, and when I first started using it, it was fine. That's another thing, is I've been having a problem updating this Mac. I go to update it, I go through all the motions, and it fails. And so my OS is getting old. I don't want it to be old. My plan was to keep it up to date. Even though on my Windows machine I turned off updating, I was going to say 3 years ago, it's probably been 5 years now. I'm running an old copy of Windows 7. And so when they quit supporting it in 2020, well, who cares? I quit supporting it in 2015. Blair says, my Mac Mini is sitting unused. Yeah, the clock, who knows how far off the clock is on it. Let's see, scrolling back. I was talking about the temperature, Ben. It's in 80s to 90s. I think he's in Ohio. Until Thursday, Friday, 60s by day, 40s at night. Yeah. That cold front is supposed to get to us. I don't know if it's going to get to me down here. Dillo is thinking it's not going to get to him in Austin. And that would suck if it didn't reach any of us, because we're all looking forward to it. Oh, yeah, another thing I was going to comment on is that I haven't run the AC yet this year. Well, this last week, he's like, oh, I probably should have. The thing is I have to start it in the morning and let it be running all day. If I turned it on, oh, it's 3 in the afternoon, it's really hot. If I turned it on, by the time you feel it a little bit right away because it cuts the humidity down. But it takes so long for it to do its thing. By the time it actually started to get comfortable in here, the temperature would be dropping outside anyway. So it's the kind of thing where it really needs to be running all day for it to stay comfortable in the house and to be worthwhile running it. And now it's to the point where it's literally October now. Officially, it's the 2nd of October. We are in October, and it's 95 with a heat index of 99 out and crap like that. It's October. What's going on here? We're not even in summer anymore. We officially made it to fall. So it's like, oh, if I can just hold out a little bit longer, I can have gone the entire year without running the air conditioner, you know, which I don't think I've ever done before. So now I'm willing to suffer a little bit not to break the streak, which is kind of stupid. I should just run the damn thing. But like I said, by the time you're ready to turn it on, because it's like, oh, damn, it's hot today, I might as well just take a cool shower and relax a little bit. I'm not that uncomfortable. Like I said, I sit in under the fan here or maybe kick back on the bed and watch some TV, and it's 5 degrees cooler in the bedroom. And that also has a ceiling fan, not to mention I added a little table fan next to it. Can blow on me. I'm comfortable, you know, so why run the air if I can be comfortable? But yeah, it's kind of like this last week, it's getting to the point of cutting off your nose to spite your face kind of a thing. But a couple more days, it's going to get cool. I probably won't see it this hot again this year. So it looks like I'm going to make the whole summer of 2019 without running the air.
He said AC often 80s to 90s until Thursday. Oh, when the cool front hits him and it goes to 60s by days, 40s by night, the AC will go off then. Yeah, it made it down to 52 the other night last week. We had a nice cool spell before this hot spell. Dilla says, yeah, I saw there's a big cold front coming down, but it doesn't look like it's going to reach him this far south. He's in Austin. Some areas will go down to the 70s, Venison said. I said, oh, crap! I see IRC just said disconnected. Also, during the last song break, I advertised the show. I forgot to plug the show. I always plug it on Twitter and Facebook before it starts, and I forgot. I totally forgot. And so I disconnected briefly and streaming everything. I didn't check to see if it actually what happened on the bucket server. But I actually did a restart on the on the Gamebird server. Sometimes I don't do a restart on the bucket server, but the archive, the instant archive, derails. And I don't know if somebody had to put me back on RFD2 or if it just hung on for some reason, but I'm still there. Yay. Benison 88 says, yay, internet fixed today. They said I was right. Found a moisture infected patch cable. Yeah, that sucks. People with AT&T have been having trouble. I think Brian called them, and they did some sort of a reset, and they think they updated the firmware in his modem. He's, like, speculating that a firmware broke things. They've figured that out, and now people are calling with the problem, and so they update their router and probably going to either a patched update or actually reverting to the previous firmware before the update, maybe, to fix the problem. But he was disconnecting at least once every day for a couple of weeks. It was really getting annoying. And they called him up, and they did a firmware update and reset the modem, and I don't think he's disconnected since. And Pat's been disconnecting every day. He's at AT&T. Dillo's been having disconnect problems, and I think he's AT&T. So, might be right about that. Blair 42 going back, let's see, 8 minutes, 19, going back 11 minutes. 11, 11, 11, 11. You raise an interesting question. Is it changing the speed of the clock, or is it simply allowing the clock to drift towards the correct time? I think what it does is it figures out how far. I don't think it actually adjusts the speed of the clock. Although that would be a neat way to do it, but that would require some hardware, software, controllable hardware that would allow you to actually tweak the clock. I think what it does is says, okay, the clock is running this much too fast, so every hour we're gonna, you know, it's running slow, so every hour we're gonna add 52 milliseconds. Every hour, 52 milliseconds. It figures out, you know, who knows on what time period it's basing its work. But let's say it measures that it goes for an hour or goes for 10 hours and then does a sync with the time server and figures out exactly how much it's getting messed up over the course of 1 hour. Okay, it's losing 52 milliseconds every hour. So therefore, without touching the time server, we're just going to blindly, and I use the term dead reckon. I don't know where I learned that, but dead reckoning is when you, it's like what I'm talking about with the clock. You know that it's losing 52 milliseconds every hour. So every hour, we're just going to blindly bump it up 52 milliseconds. And the next hour, we're going to do another 52 milliseconds. And the next hour, another 52 milliseconds. And then eventually, at some point in time, we're going to check the time server again just because we've been dead reckoning and we don't really know where we are. And so we'll check the time server to where we know exactly what's going on. And then at that point, it can go, okay, we're still, now we're gaining 27 microseconds every hour. So we're going to tweak our hourly dead reckoning sync adjustment by that extra 27 milliseconds, microseconds.
and eventually get to the point where they can keep some pretty darn good time. And, you know, interesting. It'd be interesting to read up about that. There's probably some papers and theory and stuff like that. The state of the art of clock tempering in modern computing. Interesting subject. I didn't know what it was called. I just suspected that it was happening because I saw the amount of time that my computer was fouling up change on me. It used to keep pretty good time, and then all of a sudden it was losing time, and then all of a sudden it was gaining a little bit of time. And so it's like, okay, something is going on here, and those algorithms are messing up, which is why I'm having this problem. And it's hard to say why. Venison says, went out last night for 12 hours, and of course it came back on 15 minutes before he got here. I'm not sure. It must have something to do with the clock speed. Yeah, I'm not sure. And then Blair says, of course. So Blair must have know what he's talking about. Blair 42 says, damn, 15. Oh, that sucks. I already read that. My two Macs are perfect. My Mac is sitting around unused, down to the second. Yeah, I'd like it to be down to the second. This Linode that I'm shelled into stays right on. I can tune in WWV and I can watch it go tonk, tonk, tonk right along with the beats coming off the shortwave. Oh, oops, lost Clay again. I don't see a hole on the network monitor. Blair says the clock's probably off. Have him back now. On RFD2 as well. Oh, maybe that was back when I died before. Your problem? At that time, solid here. Oh, your problem that time. Blair is telling Dillo that Dillo had a problem. Yeah, I usually can tell if it's the broadcaster or me because the characteristics are different. When I'm listening to a broadcaster that's having internet problems, I hear holes. When I have the problem, I hear looping. That somebody will be talking, and it'll do stuff like that. It'll repeat little bits. Or worse yet, it'll repeat a bit for this long duration until the flow happens again, and then it picks up where it left off. And it ends up a little bit behind, and the buffer doesn't build up. I've talked about that before. The state of internet broadcasting leaves much to be desired, in my humble opinion. The only thing that is making it better over the years is that the connections have gotten better. And then MP4 comes along, the new AAC, the new wave of streaming protocol comes along, and to me, one of the biggest problems with streaming protocols doesn't get corrected. And so if you have PLP and you keep ending up with hiccups over the course of the day, it builds and builds and builds and builds and builds, even with the brand new protocols. So come on, guys. Come on, all you people with your damn perfect 24/7 gigabit connections. You know, all you people on fiber optics in cities, the ones that are developing the software, come on, develop your software to deal with real-world problems that 90% of us have to deal with. Venison 88 says, ha, the clock in the Dell is mental. Set it at 7, now it's off 16 minutes. Sleep mode overnight is 28 hours off. Wow. My first Dell was a PCs Limited I bought back in 1986, or was it 87? 286, bought a long, long, long time ago, and the clock didn't keep good time. I was so disappointed, and I called them up and said, the clock doesn't keep time. And, well, it was never intended to keep good time. It's just a clock to control the computer. You know, it's the clock that handles it's the computer clock. And they piggyback, the real time, then thus, is only as accurate as the computer clock is. It's like, well, you effing idiots. Why didn't you make it better than that? Because it's operating a real-time clock. You know, you're going to make me reset my clock every day just so that it stays on. You know, I spent $2,000 for this damn computer, and it doesn't keep time as good as a $4 watch I can buy as an impulse item at the supermarket checkout that runs on a battery that you stick on your wrist. You know, ridiculous. I was so disappointed in the industry when I ran into that back in 1987. And guess what? It hasn't gotten any better. The only thing that's happened to improve that situation is now they do clock tempering. About effing time, but
still, come on. At least put the effing little pot on the board so I can go in there and tweak it. I have clocks, and they have little controls on them, and little battery-powered clocks that hang on the wall, and I've tweaked them and gotten them to keep pretty good time. Because, like I said, they're consistent. Anyway, 92 here Friday, 72 on Saturday, Ground Plane says. Dillo, I'm seriously considering Google now. Oh, yeah, Dillo wants to get Google Fiber. Yeah. AT&T's been a mess. And Dillo can't get RFD either. That's another thing. Pat on his AT&T that keeps dropping. There goes RFD. Blair says 85 yesterday, but it looks good. 50 to 60 next week. Yeah. 91 feels like 94 in Austin. 97 is a high for tomorrow. Yeah. Hot. Fall can't come soon enough. 88, venison 88, very variable. It can go off by 5 hours. Bean on for 2. Yeah. Welcome to the 21st century. Ground Plane says, next week we are only going to be in the 70s for highs, 50s for lows. Yeah, I thought he already said that, but maybe it was somebody else talking about the temperature. Thank goodness, he says. Blair 42 got a mailing for wireless internet now available in Ackley, in his area. Plan to check it out. Yeah, we have wireless internet around here, but, I'd have to have an antenna up on, if I ever got my 100-foot tower up, I'd be able to get the wireless. But I got a pretty good link going with my neighbor. It's working. It's behaving fairly well tonight. Just that one hole so far. But yeah, it's crappy in general. I mean, it's just latency. I was having trouble connecting. Oh, I meant to look at it. Latency to TeamSpeak, 81 milliseconds. When it's good, it's about 50 milliseconds. When it's bad, it's in the couple of thousand milliseconds. And the other day, it was about 300 milliseconds. And I couldn't connect to the stupid Broadcastify feed of the Puget Sound repeater the other day. I tried 10 times, and it's about a minute timeout. And 10 times, and it finally connected. I have internet access, but there's this huge lag. And for some reason, the software involved, be it the routers or Broadcastify's software or what, I don't know where the problem is, but a lot of these web pages and connections can't deal with the high latency, which to me, I think is ridiculous, but it's the way it is. It's all designed to work in these pretty, cushy, nice, perfect lab conditions. 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Oh, your stuff's not working. Well, what version of the software are you running? Oh, you're running software that's 6 months old? Get with the program and update, you moron! 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My favorite little tablet. I can't upgrade it to the latest Android OS and stuff won't work on it anymore. I can't use it for Skype. I can't use it for TeamSpeak. I can't use it for TeamTalk. Interesting that the first things that seemed to go were the VoIP things, but there's no reason they couldn't write code for that thing that would make it work with these programs. The thing is they don't choose to, and they do it by design because they want you to upgrade. And I love it. It's my favorite little tablet, and it's becoming a brick. My brother and his iPhone 4S, things are conking out on it. I gave him that article about the exploit where you can jailbreak it, and Apple can't do anything about it because apparently Apple has had a way to thwart you jailbreaking. You jailbreak stuff, and they detect it or something. And so here's an exploit where you can jailbreak your device and put a later OS on it, and they're powerless to stop you. And I sent him that article. It's like, ooh, maybe you should think about doing this, Mark. He doesn't want to because it's his phone, and he doesn't want to chance breaking his phone. So when he gets a new phone, maybe he'll jailbreak his 4S, and his 4S will become a 4S-ES, extra special,
and maybe he can start running some of this software, update to a new OS on the thing and run some of the software that he can't run anymore on it because the industry doesn't want him to. Anyway, Venison 88 had a cool spell for one day only. Yeah. Playing with the timeout values on Icecast early on, I think Bucket may be more tolerant of temporary outages. Yeah, that's another thing, is a lot of this stuff is configurable, and there's a lot of the default settings. Somebody, I think Lester was having throughput issues, and he ran, I forget what the program is, but it messes with things like your MTU, the maximum transfer unit, something like that. It decides how big the packets are. And, you know, a lot of these little advanced parameters that you can tweak on your modem. And he got his throughput back. He was supposed to be getting 200 megabits per second or something like that, and he was getting 50. He's still not bad, but nothing like he was supposed to. And he ran this program, and it went in and tweaked some of these values, and bam, he got his throughput back. You know, and a lot of these things are tweaked. A lot of these standard values are tweaked for these people on these, you know, 5-millisecond pipes, gigabit pipes, and not for the real world. And the most of the real world is close enough, but when things start messing up and I'm getting 300 millisecond pings for whatever reason, I don't know why, but it happens. And I can still sit, I can watch Hulu, but it takes forever for the thing to connect. I can load web pages, but it sits there and it sits there and it sits there and it sits there. And finally it ends up loading. And you know, I can actually, you know, stream and it's just aggravating. You know, the connection is working, but the things just don't work right because they're expecting better conditions. And you get things whacked out. I don't know. Shut up, Clay. Shut up. Read the IRC. It's probably going to be 2-album night because I'm ranting too much. And I'm not drinking my beer because it's in the refrigerator, which is over there, and I'm over here. I'm getting thirsty. I've noticed the difference between the Gamebird and Bucket. He thinks Bucket may be more tolerant of temporary outages. Yeah, and so there are times where my connection breaks on Gamebird, but it doesn't break on Bucket. But the instant archive breaks. And because I didn't reconnect, it doesn't restart the archive, so you end up with this little small archive of the beginning of the show, and the end of the show gets left out of the archive. And where on Gamebird, it bellies up, and I actually disconnect and have to reconnect, and it starts a new archive. Anyway, Dello says, the thing is, I can Google gigabit with landline and 1 terabyte of cloud storage cheaper than AT&T. So maybe it's time. Oh, yeah, definitely, if it's cheaper. So 11 minutes ago, Blair says, and that was, and now we've traversed another 10 minutes or something like that from when that was. Yeah, 19 to 34. Oh, no, now we're 13 minutes behind. So the gap is increasing. Gap increasing. All control is in the brain that doesn't go. I read too damn slow and digress. I'm... Da-da-da. I can't think of a word to put in there that rhymes with eider, spider, miter, glider, collider. My synapses collider. That's kind of a segue to the what's probably going to be the next album, because I'm not going to have time to get the inhaler in. My third album plan was for the debut Foreigner album, and it was that song that prompted it, because somebody said something about us increasing our speed to world collapse because we're ignoring the problems. And Joan said that we're just going faster. It's like Thelma and Louise headed towards the cliff, and they're not just headed for the cliff, they're accelerating, they're going faster and faster and faster to the cliff. And I said, speed increasing, all controls. And that's what got me started on the whole Foreigner thing. Dill is wondering,
if somehow his email addresses can still work. You can probably, for a fee, keep your AT&T email address alive and just do a forward to it. That's my guess, since you'd be with a whole different company, you know, if AT&T was offering it, but they're not. So anyway, Adila says, UVerse is here is limited to 25 megabytes down. Oh, that's another thing. DSL is so slow to what the cable industry is offering. Charter is, Spectrum is offering, I don't know what their up speed is up to now. I get 10 up and 100 down, but they've upgraded that, I think, to 200 down. And I don't know if they've upgraded the up speed. I'm thinking they have. And people with DSL, you know, are getting under 25. Kurt apparently is getting 25. Wow, 25 megabits per second, which is starting to get slow. Web pages are so big that 25 megabits per second makes for slow loading pages in a lot of cases. There are pages out there with 10 megabyte payloads. YouTube is, you know, like 4 to 6 megabytes just to load YouTube before you decide to play any videos. Blair says, Kurt needs a radio, Kurt at radiofreeroadkill.com. Yeah. Blair 42 says, Kurt, you can keep that address if you switch to Google. I can confirm that for you right now. Oh, okay. I had an idea for streaming protocol, and it would have addressed that thing. Oh, yeah, I'm so far behind. I was talking about the fact that you have PLP, and your playback gets behind further and further and further. So you would think that, oh, I'm 10 minutes behind now. I've got a 10-minute buffer. No, it only reads ahead a certain amount. I want the ability to read ahead to live. So you start the stream and you're only 5 seconds behind live, which might not be enough because every now and then you have a 10-second hole. Well, if you have a 5-second hole, you know, a 10-second hole, now you're an extra 5 seconds behind because the first 5 seconds of the hole was it kept playing because of the buffer, but the buffer ran out and it started hiccuping for 5 seconds. And then the flow started again. Now I'm 10 seconds behind. Well, shouldn't I have a 10-second buffer now? No, because it only reads ahead the 5 effing seconds. And so the next 10-second hole comes along, and I lose another damn 5 seconds because it's not reading up to live and having a 10-second buffer now. And Blair thought of that. He would have addressed it in his streaming protocol idea that he had. You know, come on, industry. We don't all have perfect pipes. And so after having a stream playing all day long and having PLP 4, 5, 6, 7, 82 times over the course of the day, the damn stream will be a couple of minutes behind. And I'll have another 10, even though I'm 2 minutes behind, I'll have another 10-second hole and it'll PLP for 5 seconds because it's only looking ahead 5 seconds. It's not reading all the way up to live. And I know damn well it's possible to address that. So damn it, industry, address it. Because you're pissing me off. Ah, well, that's another story. Do people use AAC anymore? The industry has gone to MP3 Pro. The industry has gone to AAC. That's what MP4 is. Everything on YouTube is AAC now. It's the new industry standard. All of the codecs that are built into this thing, the stuff you get down off a satellite, all of the broadcasting, it's all AAC. It's all gone to AAC. Just because we're not using it as our little teeny consumer formats. It's the new industry standard. In fact, MP3 can be used non-licensed now, as far as I know. In this computer age, there's no excuse for non-accurate clock. The $10 Chinese time right. Yeah, a $10 Chinese comment, and you can put in a correction, a skew, a tempering factor to make the thing keep better time. And here we buy expensive computers and OSs and state-of-the-art stuff, and it's screwing it up. You know, I don't even know if Windows does clock tempering at this point. I would be, anyway,
Howl Lesser got his throughput back. Sequel to How Stella Got Her Groove Back. Yeah. Beer runs to the fridge. Yeah, I'm about to run. I should just play a song and run to the fridge. I just don't want to do it before I get caught up. The length of Clay's gap. Somebody needs to make a promo. Facebook is very bandwidth hungry. Oh, yeah. Facebook is hugely bandwidth intensive because we all have gigabyte pipes. We all have 48 gigabits of RAM on our computers. We're all running SSD drives. We all have supercomputers, right? That's what they develop that stuff on. Blair says, I feel like I'm being overcharged. Oh, yeah, these lesser connections, they should drop the hell out of the price on them. But they don't have to, so they don't. Because they can. Yeah, his internet's $80 a month, and he doesn't have fiber. And here in the city, for $70 a month, you can get a gigabit fiber. Gigabit plus landline plus 1 terabyte of storage for $80 a month. Yeah, and they really sweeten up the deal. So why are they still charging? You know, I think the cable internet from Spectrum here, I think it's $55 a month. And I don't know if you get any online storage, but not that I'm aware of. And that doesn't include the landline. That's just for the internet. So yeah, why with stuff? Well, because that's not available in a lot of places. You know, I'm glad that they're only charging $80 and not $180. A venison 80, it makes me wonder, browser can be the only thing running 300 megabit per second connection, but still takes 90 seconds for the radar page to load. Yeah, you're getting latency, apparently, because a radar page shouldn't take that long, especially with 300 megabits per second. I think should load in a second. So, yeah, that's what happens to me when my latency goes up. I'm 300 millisecond pings, which is only a third of a second. So why does a third of a second lag in my internet connection make things take things that should load in just a second or two end up taking 10 seconds to load? Because it's connection after connection after those. It's probably because those little lags add up. You have, in order to load that page, you're making 150 different connections, and you have that extra latency on all 150 of those connections, and it slows everything down. That's probably the answer to that. It gets further and further behind, just like Clay trying to read the IRC. You tell him, Clay. Let's see, that was that was only 5 minutes ago. I'm getting there. Blair says, well, only certain places have access to that, Kurt. Yeah, which is what I said. I'm more interested in how what I pay compares to reality. Yeah. Yeah, and they're charging that because they can. Where are the $10, $15, $20, $30 internet connections? You know, I wouldn't care. Okay, so you're giving people 300 megabits per second down and 25 megabits per second up for $55 a month. Fine. How about giving me 50 megabits per second down and 5 megabits per second up and only charging me $20 for it? Quick, keep writing so he won't catch up. Yeah, I was thinking it, Venison. But I'm not in the city, Blair says. But yeah, you're relatively out in the boonies, so you don't have goodies like that. I don't have goodies like that available. Because we can, he's singing the song. Yay, only 67 per month. Yeah, that's too fucking high! Pat has an audio Icecast server with a connection on it that I have trouble with, and it gets PLP on it, when I'm having no problem at all whatsoever with the Bucket and Gamebird Icecast servers. So some value is set differently. Some buffer value is smaller or something, and so it's having problem with the quality of my connection. Yeah, no doubt if my connection were better, I wouldn't be having problems with that connection. But with the quality connection that I do have, I'm doing fine with other services. Blair's MediaCom performs only slightly better than his MiFi. Yeah. And in some cases, Rachie's had some, you know, mobile wireless connections that blow the doors off of Brian's AT&T Uber's connection when it's working perfectly. Okay, I'm going to get some music going and evaluate my time. We're probably at the point here. The albums are probably 40 minutes apiece.
At least I'll get my Horgan fix in if I play the Foreigner. Okay, yeah. The last thing we heard was Too Much Water. That was before that was Princess of the Universe. Yeah, I guess I said Bad Little Actress, and I played three songs. So that was followed by Princess of the Universe. Let's identify the songs, you know, 40 minutes after we play them. And then Too Much Water was the last thing. And we picked the album up. Oh, and I didn't reset it. There's like a 3-second lead in. So let's get that out of there and play Crybaby.

Okay, let's stop it there. The last song. One more, and I play two more. Because it's like I'm not ready. And I'm trying to get some pictures lined up here. And because I'm getting pictures lined up, now I can't see the page. What song was that? Let's pull the box towards me so I can reach the computer. And now I can't see the display on the CD player. 11. Okay, we're almost. That was Mated, I guess. Before that, Style. Before that, If I Didn't Try. And then we started off with Crybaby. So I guess that was a four-song set. Looking at the clock going, God, I'm thinking, looking at the clock, trying to decide how much time I have, and I'm not realizing that, heck, I'm only halfway through the darn trivia album. I started playing it and looking at the list going, oh, gee, we still have, even at this point, we have 10 minutes left of the trivia album. And I didn't talk about the truck. I'm having this problem. It acts like exhaust is somehow blowing into the intake manifold when you try and give it a lot of gas. It idles just perfectly, and at low RPMs, you can actually give it half throttle and runs on all four cylinders and nicely, but boy, you try and get any more out of it, and it's like the exhaust starts blowing back through the intake somehow, and I don't know where it's coming from. Well, I discovered that there's an exhaust port on the intake manifold that goes to an exhaust gas recirculation valve, which normally is achieved on an external piece of tubing that runs from the exhaust manifold around to the other side of the engine. This vehicle doesn't have that. Well, it's built right into the cylinder head, so I thought, well, maybe when things froze last year, it cracked the cylinder head and there's a leak between an exhaust port and the intake port. And so I pulled the manifold off. So in the picture I just posted, the four big holes on the top are the intake ports. And then below the two on the right, it's a smaller hole, half the size, that's a water passage. And then there's the two on the left, the same thing. There's a water passage right in the middle there. But then there's this extra hole way over at the far left of the picture. And you can see it's black on the inside. There's some little white stuff in there because I was grinding. You can see I've ground a bevel on that, and that's aluminum filings. I should have taken a picture before I did the grinding because it was just jet black. It's soot from exhaust, that far left hole. Exhaust goes through there, and it only goes when the exhaust gas recirculation valve opens and lets it onto the intake. So I thought maybe there's a leak in there. So I took the manifold off. I ground that little notch in there. There's that same left-hand hole.

Number three, it looks kind of pseudo-dark. Like, it has a problem, too, because you can see number four nice and shiny. Apparently there's something wrong with the cylinder head that's letting exhaust gas flow backwards through the intake manifold, which is a shame because that's a brand new cylinder head, which, you know, does that mean it's always done it? Does that mean that the cylinder head is defective, maybe? But, yeah, I did all that, took the manifold off, made that plug, put it all back together, and the problem still exists. So, big failure. Big failure on that. I still have my problem. I still don't. I was just hoping that it was going to go away when I did that. And it's like, yay, I've got a performance truck back. But no such luck. And I spent all day. Well, today's one. I spent all day Monday out there doing that. No, all day Tuesday out there. I worked on it on Monday, but I was in and out. It was just too hot. I kept coming in, showering, relaxing, going back out until I was sweating, and I'd go back in again. Tuesday, I just stayed out there, got the job done. And then today it was kind of a day off. I wanted to wait for the silicone to set up before I ran the engine anyway. So that's the truck report. Port. Big letdown. Venison 88 says, we're about to replace you soon. I was just saying yesterday, or maybe it was today, I don't remember. After seeing that speech that he had the other day, I'll bet you he gets reelected. It'll happen again. You should watch The Great Hack. I mean, they figure out in the swing state. They don't bother with the states that are guaranteed to be red or blue because they're pretty much set. So let's not waste our time on those voters. And we'll figure out which voters in the swing states are on the fence. We're not going to screw around with the voters that we know are going to vote, or at least we're fairly sure are going to vote red or blue. And we're going to focus all our energy on that very small percentage of people that are on the fence and could be swayed one way or the other. And then we're going to bombard the crap out of those people with the negative Hillary ads and the positive Trump ads. And then the election gets won. I mean, basically, watch The Great Hack. The Great Hack can explain it a lot better than I can. And it was something like, at the end, they said something I think it was Trump's campaign manager said that something like 5.9 million ads the Trump campaign had on Facebook to Hillary's 66,000, something like that. It's like 100-to-1 ratio. And so it'll happen again. It'll happen again. I'm almost at this point where I have no doubt that Trump is going to get a second term. I won't be surprised at all. And at least it'll be easier on me next time, because I was, even though I said ahead of time that I won't at all be surprised when our celebrity candidate gets in, because it happens every time we have a celebrity candidate. Hulk Hogan got elected. Ronald Reagan, big popular movie star, he gets elected. You know, it just works out that way. People vote for people they know, and, well, people know celebrities. And so I wasn't going to be surprised, but it still wrecked me when it happened. I was still so dismayed. So I won't be surprised. And so sorry, Venison, you're very confident. And I probably should bank on the power of suggestion, but it's like, yeah, I won't be surprised at all. Ken said, don't forget, he actually lost the election by 3 million. And so the whole Electoral College argument broke out. Lester's going to bed. Good night, Lester. He's going to keep listening, though. So. What's going to happen? We shall see. Better get the last two songs playing. I'm sure we'll end up over, because there's probably not time to squeeze the Foreigner album in here. Maybe I'll play the first, you know, few seconds of the Inhaler album, just so you can get an idea of what kind of music I was going to play that will probably get played next week. And who knows, maybe next week will end up being another two album night. I can't launch the CD player from the computer.

That's interesting that definitely a pop song and not a prog rock song, but I'm going to play Foreigner. And that song to me sounded a lot like Foreigner. And the closing track of the album, this is called Monument.

And real quickly, I take the time to make the adjustment for the next album on the level. Trivia. 1986 compilation, I guess. Release. Compilation of the 1982 Utopia, 1984 Oblivion, and 1985 POV. So they picked it's not even a long album, a little shorter than 40 minutes, a 39-something album of a collection of those last three regular studio albums that they did. And I guess what it was is, you know, things like Fix Your Gaze. I think it was the opening track of Trivia. On the POV album, it says, originally from Trivia, bonus track on 2011 release, blah, blah, blah. Well, no, it's not originally from Trivia, because we're looking at the listing for POV, which was released a year before Trivia, or in the year before Trivia. So how can an album on a 1985 album, how can a song on a 1985 album be originally from a 1986 album that hasn't been released yet? You know, so that makes no sense. I think that's just a Wikipedia mess up. It's like somebody didn't quite get that right and got me, my head kind of going in circles. It's like, eh. Hate it when that happens. And I guess we better just get right over to the Foreigner album. And I can't even tell looking at this list. On the Run. Yeah, I guess that's it, because it ends in... No, there it is. The songs in the album I'm not going to play. Greasebox, Throat Locust, Leafy Incline. I'm on a hill here, and the leaves are down, so I can relate to that. Luminal, Ulcer, Rotor is one of the songs. Pansy, the last song is Gouge, and we'll just play a couple of seconds of Greasebox here. This to me isn't grunge. Anyway, oh, I probably should have let the... will it pick up where it left off? No, the vocal was just starting. Oh, well. Typical Clay, bad timing. Oh, I should take my auxiliary input offline. There's nothing plugged into it, but it's probably put a little bit of hum in there. Oh, well, find time to recognize that. We probably should just jump right into the Foreigner album. We're probably going to go 15, 20 minutes over. Oh, well, you know, the worst thing about that is that, well, some people won't keep listening when it drops off of RFD. But the worst thing is that it makes more post-production, because I need to make an archive that'll fit into the 3 hours. And so, you know, it's pretty easy to lose a few minutes of stuff and all the dead air and the silences and things like that. But when you got to lose 20 minutes, it can be kind of tough. I get a bad attitude about it. I say, oh, I'm just, screw it. I'm not going to upload an archive this week. And I always do. They're empty threats. Anyway, I can't find it. It's Foreigner. Everyone knows who Foreigner is. Debut stuff. Oh, I was going to comment. They had some bonus tracks on a 2002 reissue, which I guess is 20 years later. I think this is a 1978 album, something like that. 77. But the bonus tracks are demos. Feels Like the First Time, demo. Woman of Woman, demo. At War with the World, demo. All songs off this first album. Except for the fourth one, Take Me to Your Leader, demo. That song never made the album. So now I want to hear it. So I'll be looking that up. Too bad I'm out of time, or I would find it and play it, you know, for the show. A Foreigner song from back in the days of the first release that we haven't heard before, because I don't remember a song called Take Me to Your Leader. It didn't make it to the Double Vision album. So, wow. Have to check that out. I set the level. Yeah, let's get the level set in advance, you know.
So much that we're going to be off the mic for a second at the end of the song so I can get around to the mixer and look straight down on it, shine the flashlight so I can see what I'm doing, get the level just right so that I can go right into this next album without delay. And then I never put the disc in the player. The trivia album is still in the player. Well, at least I've switched over the source. And this is feels like the first time. If the player... Yeah, if the player ever gets there in time, it sits there and it sits there and it sits there and it sits there. And when I finally decide that it's not going to get there, I start talking. And then it gets there.

0: Oh, big gap there. I can't see. Got these glasses on. Not like I have time to stop. You know, I forget things. One disadvantage of the show getting canceled at the last second, the last minute, is I had these things. That the thing that started, that instigated playing this album. Let's see, I got to push this button. Or did I already? See, now I don't remember. I don't remember. Is this going to play? No, it's not going to play, so I didn't push the button. I don't remember which way the button goes. I need to put a label on here, you know. But anyway, messing around on Facebook Messenger audio clips. And the Thelma and Louise thing I was talking about. So I should be able to put this at zero, and the level should be reasonably good. I did this. Let me put a stopper in it. I can't see. Come on.
1: Speed increasing, all controls not in the hands of those who know. No, to one day we'll tread lighter.
0: I left a little chunk out, and I screwed up the echo because I forgot to do it. So I decided to do a better quality version of it, not on Facebook Messenger.
1: Speed increasing, all controls not in the hands of those who know. No, will they help us grow? To one day we'll tread lighter.
0: And then Mark chased it with this.
2: Speed increasing, all control is in the hands of those who

Yeah. Love that. Early voice of Lou Gramm. Don't know if he'll ever do it, but it'd be nice to see him get that back. He got really sick at one point, and his voice has just never been the same. So it feels like the first time, well, that was Star Rider. Before that, Cold as Ice, and opened up with Feels Like the First Time. Falling down on the job here. And this is one of my favorite things. This is called Head Knocker.

I suppose that might be a little nice little spot for the break there. Following Head Knocker, we had The Damage Is Done, and that's the end of side one, and it flips over to side two. And I had it on a cassette with a real close clip there, and I just thought they recorded it that way. The damage is done. I'm actually a little tighter than what we heard tonight. And moving on, Woman, Oh Woman.

And the closing track. That was Fool For You Anyway. At War With The World before that. Woman A Woman before that. This is called I Need You. Thanks for listening.

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4: Ladies and gentlemen, generations, well, they have a weird way of reacting to their forebears. I bring that up because at this moment in time, we are blessed or burdened with a chief executive, a felon in chief, whose one of whose chief appeals was to, in the recent election, was reportedly to young men who were ticked off about stuff. Now the Wall Street Journal reports that young men apparently are disillusioned by that choice and have resorted to a new form of affinity. It's called Nixon maxing. The presumed intent is that they're fixing their affections on a leader of the past who was superior in some way to the present one. And so it's my pleasure and my obligation to this particular moment bring you an excerpt from one of the Nixon White House tapes. You can't really make out what you hear on the original tapes, but this is from a recreation done by a British television series called Nixon's the One. This is Nixon talking to Henry Kissinger, his Secretary of State and National Security Advisor, much like his Marco Rubio.
5: They called him for a meeting with you, but I went.
6: The Ivy League president said, oh, I would never have those sons of bitches in this White House ever again. Never, never, none of them. They're finished.
5: But
6: the Ivy League schools are finished. I thought I told you that.
5: Well, look,
6: I would not have had them in. Don't ever do that again. Mm. Don't ever have them. They came out against us when it was tough.
5: Mm.
6: Don't ever have them in again. And when after you come back from your trip, if they want to do it, don't ever go to an Ivy League school again.
5: I never.
6: Never, never, never. And I'll tell you.
5: Look, I-

0: said,
1: New York Times, Washington Post, I don't care if they write the most slobbering editorial in the world. I'm never going to see him again. Never. I'm never going to be in this White House. Mm-hmm. Henry, let me tell you about the Ivy League presidents and Time and Newsweek and the New York Times and the Washington Post and the network queers. They're finished. And that, incidentally, includes the business elite.
0: But Time has been a little better.
1: Oh, bullshit.
0: Life is a disaster.
1: That's right. But the point I make is this. They are finished for this reason. That if, when it was tough, they weren't with us, we don't want them. We've got to build a new establishment, and we're gonna.
2: And it isn't gonna come out of the Ivy League.
0: No.
2: And let me say, the instructions have already gone out.
1: We're never gonna have another Harvard man hired
2: in our staff.
1: Not any new ones. No more. We've got too many. No more. Now, it's too bad. Some good men will be missed. But why would we take someone whose mind is poisoned like that? No, never, never, never.
0: No, you've got to put them to the sword, Mr. President.
1: I'm going to.
0: Yes, and just no more.
1: I don't know if we'll get better out of Ohio State, but God, there's a chance.
0: Yeah.
1: Harvard, there's no chance.
0: No, you get better out of
1: Yale, the same. Columbia.
0: Yale is worse than Harvard.
1: Much worse. But it's whole bunches. These people have no courage, no guts. There's none.
3: So much different from today. And by the way, ladies and gentlemen, do you know where Henry Kissinger taught? What university he taught at? Harvard. Max that. Hello, welcome to the show.

from New Orleans, Louisiana, just a little bit north of Trinidad, where the sparrow passed away this week. I'm Harry Shearer, welcoming you to this edition of the show. Ladies and gentlemen, just checking up on something from the past. You know, the past escapes so fast, goes into the memory hole. This is just from, what, a couple months ago. The reflecting pool in Washington, D.C., remember it? It was just like today, except it was yesterday. No, it was just before. A judge has killed the Trump administration's case against the former Olympian David Hearn. That happened this week, some 2 months after the Justice Department revealed that the problem at the reflecting pool near the Lincoln Memorial was due to flawed installation, not vandalism. You've heard Trump admit no. The judge dismissed the case with prejudice, meaning the charges can't be revived against Hearn when Trump wakes up. The government recognized the prosecution lacked merit because, quote, no crime had occurred, unquote. That must have been tough for the Justice Department. While the government had pushed for the case to be tossed without prejudice, that means they could pursue Hearn again at a later date when the president woke up. Edelman, the judge, said in his order this week that a dismissal without prejudice would not account for the exceptional circumstances presented by this case. Unquote. Hearn was a former Team USA Olympic canoeist. He was indicted in July for allegedly destroying property when he reached into the reflecting pool. But the Department of Justice, via Jean Perot, same one, later requested the indictment be dismissed. She pointed to evidence the Department of Interior shared after the charges were brought. Quote, had the Department of Interior been forthcoming with the information clearly in its possession, the government would not have sought a grand jury indictment, unquote, Perot's office. Trump then raged against Perot for abandoning the case, saying she, quote, folded like an umbrella and choked, unquote. When's the last time you saw an umbrella choke? The judge noted the criticism Trump leveled against Perot in his order, writing that, quote, Hearn faces the unique possibility that the government will revive this case, one that it has already announced to be meritless, based on political pressure brought by the president of the United States upon his subordinate officers. He added the government must thus be barred from reinstituting this charge against Mr. Hearn. So maybe Todd Blanche has to take over Jeanine Pirro's office as well. Ladies and gentlemen, some interesting stuff said this week.

0: First up is John Yoo. He teaches law at Berkeley. Still interesting. And he had a comment on the botched execution attempt in Tennessee. I'm sure you know about it. Two attempts to conduct a lethal injection into a woman who had been convicted of murder. This was the second failed lethal injection in Tennessee, by the way, this year. They're getting good at it. And here's what John Yoo had to say about it.
1: So actually, the thing here is that Tennessee is trying to use what is considered the most humane method of capital punishment, which is lethal injection. The court has allowed, and Tennessee could use far more, I would think, hurtful, you know, methods like firing squad. Yeah. Firing squad's been permitted. In fact, I think the lawyers here have said, why not use the firing squad?
0: Why not? In case you forget who John Yoo was, he wrote the memo in the George W. Bush administration saying that in certain circumstances, torture is okay.

0: so maybe Krista Pike, the 50-year-old woman on death row, should be waterboarded. Ask John Yoo. And now,
1: all ready for you to enjoy If the Price is Right.
0: But wait, the price is wrong. The Guardian newspaper, what are they doing over here? Found that 7-Eleven and Circle K stores in this country frequently charge customers more at the register or the pump for snacks, gas, and other items than the prices they promise on the shelf or on outdoor fuel signs. The Guardian's convenience store investigation included a review of customer complaints and state and local price accuracy inspections between 2023 and 2025. 7-Eleven failed 41% of its price inspections in Arizona. Well, you know, Arizona. And 47% of price inspections in both Colorado and Utah. Well, you, over the same span, Circle K failed 35% of its inspections in Florida, 39% in Arizona, that damn Arizona, and 62% in North Carolina. They get a kind of an award for that, don't they? The two chains did not answer detailed lists of questions from The Guardian. In brief statements, 7-Eleven says it takes pricing accuracy, quote, very seriously, unquote. Circle K said it is, quote, committed to complying with all applicable laws and regulations, unquote. Those two are different, aren't they? Convenience stores are not the only retail outlets where customers often pay more at checkout than what shelf tags declare. The Guardian reported late last year that the nation's two largest dollar store chains, Dollar General and Family Dollar, had repeatedly failed to honor their shelf prices, charging more at checkout for everything from frying pans to frosted flakes. Both chains told The Guardian they were committed to pricing accuracy. And you can bet your bottom dollar. Or more. And now,
2: news of the Olympic movement. Produced by Jim Ebersole III.

Well, the Los Angeles, yes, there is a Los Angeles Times, reports that Sacramento, the capital of California, has rejected the vast majority of transportation funding requests submitted to the state capital by LA, requests linked to the 2028 Olympics, a situation that leaves LA Metro, the transit agency responsible for the buses and the streetcars in Los Angeles County, in an unexpected position, struggling as much with Sacramento as with the Republican-controlled White House and Congress when it comes to financial support to move athletes and visitors, you're welcome, during an Olympics that is now just 22 months away. Make your travel plans now, won't you? LA Metro asked for $379 million for Olympics-related transportation projects in the legislative session that just ended. It got only $20 million. Why, that's less than 10%. Among the requests for state money that lawmakers rejected, $138 million for a cloud-based computing system, traffic cameras, and video connectivity to help expand and integrate transportation management systems controlled by Caltrans and the Los Angeles City Department of Transportation. Caltrans is a state transportation agency. $65 million for installing emergency tracks where light rail trains can be diverted when they break down, and some related expenses. The six extra tracks will be particularly critical during the Olympics when a stalled train could delay lines expected to carry twice their normal passenger loads, according to LA Metro. $23 million to improve four key transit hubs, adding seating, shade, Wi-Fi, restrooms, hydration stations, vending machines, and concessions. Local elected officials have said repeatedly Southern California must have such amenities to make travel more comfortable, particularly during heat waves. Well, there won't be one during the behind-the-scenes budget fight in Sacramento comes as L.A. has been locked in a delegate dance with Washington over funding L.A. needs Congress to allocate, hoping for Trump's blessing. Legislators in Sacramento signaled they are loath to push money toward Olympic transportation in the face of what they see as stalling in Washington. Quote, "We started to hear this phrase that they didn't want to bail out the federal government," unquote, said one Southern California transportation official who declined to be named to speak candidly about closed-door talks with state lawmakers. Quote, "That felt like a way to avoid a serious conversation about what was really needed," unquote. Needed? It's just expected. It's the Olympics. It's a movement. And we all need one.

Yesterday I sang a love song.

Judith Owen, friend of the show, on stage in New York City this Tuesday and Wednesday night at Cafe Carlyle. From New Orleans, this is Le Show. Now, ladies and gentlemen, some news about AI. You've heard about this AI thing, right? I thought so. Well, last week we reported, or we shared the news, I don't do the reporting, I sit here, that OpenAI had gotten into one of Australia's computer systems. Guess what? This week they disclosed another unauthorized hack on a government department in Australia. Chatbot GPT must like Australia, don't you think? In June, an OpenAI agent hacked into a New South Wales state government department and accessed historical non-public data on bushfires without authorization. But it's, you know, about fires. The breach, which comes weeks after a similar hack on a federal government department involving Medicare data, was not reported by OpenAI until this past Thursday. The New South Wales Department of Climate Change, Energy, and the Environment and Water is now working with the state cyber agency to investigate the breach. The Australian Signals Directorate, hello mate, has also been informed of the hack on the New South Wales National Parks and Wildlife Services. The chatbot wanted to be friends with animals? No. OpenAI told the New South Wales government that its agent had operated beyond its intended use, and the statistics it obtained were not publicly available. The company first became aware of the breach on Tuesday, they say, and conducted a 48-hour review to determine its scope before informing the New South Wales Premier's office. Quote, the results we reviewed do not show that the model retrieved any personal information, said the OpenAI spokesperson. That's such a relief. And OpenAI's software obscured efforts to scrape data from crucial government agencies as new evidence shows the scale and severity of AI hacks in recent months are far larger than had been known. This from the Financial Times. Asymmetric Security, a digital forensics company, found OpenAI's models pulled data from 55 websites belonging to businesses, nonprofits, and government agencies, according to a report seen by the Financial Times. These ranged from U.S. Centers of Disease Control and Prevention, thank goodness they don't do anything anymore, to the U.S. Securities and Exchange Commission, the International Energy Agency, and the Mayo Clinic. I said the Mayo Clinic. Asymmetric's investigation also uncovered novel tactics the software used to gain access to the web. No, it didn't write novels. Those include erasing records or making them inaccessible, which reduced the ability of third-party auditors and researchers to scrutinize OpenAI's actions, almost as if they were trying to keep it secret or something. The report comes as the $852 billion ChatGPT maker, yeah, I'll pay that right now, claims that its AI models have breached the systems of several organizations, including Hugging Face and multiple Australian public health services. OpenAI, in a blog post this week, thank goodness they're still blogging, said it should have handled its response to the Australia hack better and was working to do so in the future. God bless the future. The unprecedented behavior of powerful new AI tools has highlighted the rapidly advancing capabilities of frontier models being developed by the likes of OpenAI, Anthropic, and Google. Asymmetric's investigation revealed the tactics OpenAI used included the creation of temporary email inboxes, and private accounts using the service Uriquery, a tool used to scan websites for malware, used those methods to download data. Researchers said these hidden actions by AI agents meant that third-party auditors were unable to trace the types of data the bots pulled from websites, including Australia's Health Statistics Agency and Pharmaceutical Benefits Scheme. Pippa Thompson, co-founder of Asymmetric Security, you gotta love a Pippa, said such actions were generally taken by human hackers. Quote, it's possible that the agents were deliberately using these tools to cover their tracks,
she said. Is it possible, I ask, that information regarding human hackers was part of OpenAI's training for its chatbots? Asymmetric could not determine whether AI agents' actions were deliberate or a side effect of going awry because of constraints imposed in a test exercise. Yeah, we all misbehave during tests, don't we? The findings compound fears around the transparency and lack of oversight of leading labs. OpenAI said, quote, "We're reviewing misaligned model activity and notifying organizations when we identify potential impacts to their systems," unquote. The company added it had found that most activity detected involved, quote, "routine research tasks," unquote, such as accessing publicly available web content. Maybe they shouldn't be able to connect to the internet. Maybe if they do, we should disconnect from it. But wait, there's more about AI right here in News of the Godly. We'll get to it in a moment, but first, Pope Leo XIV this week said parts of the Catholic Church have sometimes, quote, as a system, been abusive, unquote, following his meeting with several victims of clerical sex abuse in France. Yeah, they have it in France. Quote, several of them spoke about systemic abuse, the Pope told reporters on his way back to the Vatican, referring to the victims. Quote, again, the Pope, personally, I prefer to express it in different ways, although I did speak about some organizations within the church who have at times, if you will, as a system, been abusive. Unquote. Just enough commas. After the meeting, one person who has written about a priest abusing him as a teenager said the pontiff understood the systemic character of sexual abuse in the church. He wrote, quote, from his point of view, the perpetrators are individuals, but what allows it to continue is the systematic dimension within the institution, unquote. A 2021 inquiry found that clergy or lay members of the church had abused about 330,000 minors in France over 70 years. This according to Agence France-Presse. The Pope said abuse within the church also meant that people's lives of faith are deeply wounded and sometimes even destroyed. But he wasn't through, the Pope. He said some more. The Pope called Friday for the church to form an alliance with artists to protect human creativity during an era of AI-generated content. Though he has acknowledged AI's potential benefits, the Pope continues to warn that AI progress cannot come at the expense of human dignity. The statement comes after the New York Times reported on Anthropic's efforts to confer with religious scholars to infuse religious morals into its chatbot, Claude. No, that doesn't mean Claude will abuse my... Oh, maybe. Quote, in this era of artificial intelligence, it is becoming urgent to distinguish human art from what machines produce, the Pope wrote on X. There is an ontological difference, even before an aesthetic one, between art and what a machine can generate through statistical calculation based on millions of images created by others. Algorithms lack the spark of humanity. Unquote. The Pope concluded the church is calling for an alliance with artists and cultural institutions to safeguard our humanity. Now, ladies and gentlemen, in the interests of fairness, a response from AI.

0: and also speaking out this week, what he say, Pete Hegseth, speaking to a bunch of high military officials at a pepped up meeting.
1: It's worth saying again, so that the fake news understands it. We are no longer the woke department or the weak department. Simple translation of that. No fatties, no trannies, no beardos, no weirdos, no wimps, no radicals.
0: Mm-mm. Sounds like a brand.
2: 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And it's from America's most potent warfighter-in-chief, Pete Hegseth.
3: Guys, I know how you feel. Before I went on TV, I thought proper equipment was all it took to project total manhood. But looking at my early Fox News tapes, I realized that I needed a two-fisted boost to make my masculinity break through the noise. I was already taking supplements galore, and they were whipping out like a gay kickboxer. Then, with the help of some brilliant doctors, I discovered a formula that made me rock hard, way strong, and tougher than an ill-treated pit bull. The amazing news, it astounds even me, is that this formula is now available to help power you straight out of your half-man hole, and it's called Hegzosterone. Guys who tested it boomed, blasted, and blistered past all the benchmarks, and they rocked the hell out of the benches. They subdued test females in less than 5 minutes, and they rocked past all standards of stubbornness and pugnacity. All in 7 pills, taken 3 times daily, 4 times on weekends. Hegzosterone blows out of the water all lesser attempts to increase raw masculine power. And the side effects themselves are tightly focused additional punch. If you had to buy Hegzosterone in a store, if they sold it, you'd pay hundreds of dollars a week for a week's supply. If I were you, I'd do that today. If you're half the man I think you want to be, you will.

0: And now the apologies of the week. What else?
1: We're so sorry.
0: College football dominates the apologies this week, as is appropriate time of year. University of Texas athletic director Chris Del Conte has apologized for the top-ranked Longhorns' vulgar on-field celebrations during their win over Tennessee. He called them embarrassing for the school. You can embarrass the University of Texas. In rare criticism directed at his own program and players, Del Conte addressed the fallout from the celebrations by defensive end Colin Simmons and running back Raylak Brown in his weekly blog post on Texas athletics. During Texas' win, Simmons was penalized for unsportsmanlike conduct for mimicking urinating on the field after one of his school record sacks. You know what that means. Doesn't mean where you put potatoes. And Brown's fourth quarter touchdown celebration included putting his hand to his crotch and then to his face before pretending to pass out. I love college sports. Quote, I'm not happy about that. I know none of us are, and it was embarrassing to our proud and widely respected football team, athletics program, and university, Del Conte wrote. It certainly raised very warranted concerns that many of you shared with me, drew a lot of attention, and I understand why. He noted that the coach called the celebrations unacceptable and said he'd discuss the matter with the players. Simmons did apologize in his postgame comments, but again, to the athletic director, I also want to add my apology to our Longhorn community and everyone who expects better from Texas. We should represent this university with class, dignity, and respect at all times, and in those moments, we fell short. I do recognize that these are young men who make mistakes, and this is a meaningful learning experience. Some more college football learning experiences. NBC Sports college football analyst Chris Sims took to social media to issue a contrite apology for his comments during halftime of Saturday night's game between Oregon and USC. That came moments after the Ducks quarterback Dante Moore was taken off the field in an ambulance. Sims, a former quarterback who's become a prominent football voice, posted a video to X addressing how he handled the segment. Quote, I'd like to take a moment to apologize to everyone for the way I handled the halftime last night between the Ducks and the Trojans. I clearly did not show enough sympathy for the situation, just diving right into the football stuff. And I'm sorry for that. I love college football. I want to apologize to all college football fans out there, especially the Oregon Duck fans. I got great respect for the Oregon Ducks and Dante Moore. If anyone's seen anything I've said, is one of my favorite players in all of college football. Unquote. The incident in question unfolded at the L.A. Coliseum when Moore began to slide at the end of a scramble and was violently drilled by a USC linebacker. Moore remained motionless on the turf for several minutes before being loaded into an ambulance while Stevens was flagged for targeting. When NBC went to halftime, Sims framed the injury as a Debbie Downer moment, saying that fans would be deprived of seeing two of the nation's elite teams at full strength. In his apology, Sims also invoked his own harrowing brush. At least he had a calm comb. But he had a harrowing brush. It was a catastrophic on-field injury in 2006 while playing for the Buccaneers. He ruptured his spleen after absorbing a hit, required emergency surgery to save his life. Quote, I got great respect for Dan Lanning and what he does for that Oregon Duck football organization. I mishandled it. I was wrong. And I'm sorry for that. I do have tremendous sympathy for the situation as a guy who almost died on the field from a hard hit 20 years ago. I understand the game, how brutal it can be, and how we have to protect each other on the football field. USC suspended that linebacker, Desmond Stevens, second, for one game and issued apologies after he celebrated delivering that late hit that injured the Oregon quarterback. And finally, one non-football apology. See if this name rings a bell, or maybe there's just someone at the door. Mohammed Al-Fayed, the late owner of Harrods Department Store, engaged over many years in what appeared to be widespread trafficking of dozens of women with whom he had sex. That's what investigators told British lawmakers this week. Many of the victims, including young sales assistants from the Harrods shop floor, were transported to Fayed's home and offices, at times by helicopter, where they were abused by the billionaire owner, according to the London Met Police and The Guardian reporting it. Other victims were taken to meet Fayed overseas. Quote, the scale of potential trafficking in the Al-Fayed case is deeply shocking, said Britain's anti-slavery commissioner in a statement to the Washington Post. Trafficking does not have to mean crossing borders. It can happen within a city or even with a single building, she said. Fayed, a self-made billionaire who immigrated from Egypt and delighted in the trappings of the English upper classes, died 3 years ago. His son, Dodi, dated Princess Diana. That's why you may recognize the name. Harrods, which Fayed owned from 1985 to 2010, did not comment on the new allegations and referred to a previous statement condemning Fayed and saying that, quote, as a business, we failed our employees who were his victims, and for this, we sincerely apologize. The apologies of the week, ladies and gentlemen. It's so copyrighted, it hurts. And finally, also a case from the not-so-distant past rears its head this week. A jury in Santa Fe, New Mexico, found that Meta, you know, Mark Zuckerberg's outfit, misled New Mexican residents in a case arising from allegations that a political consulting firm involved in Donald Trump's 2016 presidential campaign obtained data from millions of Facebook users without their consent. This involves, as you may recall, Cambridge Analytica. The verdict followed a two-week trial. The lawsuit was filed by New Mexico's attorney general in 2021, 3 years after news revealed that Cambridge Analytica had harvested personal data from as many as 87 million Facebook users through a third-party app. A Meta spokesperson said the company disagreed with the verdict and would continue to defend itself against efforts to distort our record. If anybody's going to distort our record, it'll be us. Quote, Meta's platforms are forums for free expression, the spokesperson said. We have a First Amendment right to manage those platforms in a way we believe best serves the interests of our community. This means prioritizing free speech, protecting our users' information, and giving them control over their data, unquote. After a press conference after the verdict was announced, the New Mexico Attorney General said the case revealed in stark detail the way in which this company plays fast and loose with the rules. The state accused Meta of misleading New Mexicans about how it shared user data with third parties and enforced policies on hate speech and misinformation. New Mexico argued that Facebook failed to disclose that it sold user data to outside parties and allowed harmful content to spread when doing so benefited the company's bottom line. Does it have any other line? Jurors found 26 of 29 statements identified by the state were misleading, including comments about user data, hate speech, and misinformation. The judge now determines civil penalties in the case after jurors found more than, you sitting down yet? 43 million violations. That's based on the number of people affected by the company's misleading statements. Under New Mexico law, the judge can award up to $5,000 per valuation. So 5,000 times 43 million, you do the math. I'll look out for my bottom line. And finally, ladies and gentlemen, best minds, always valuable. At that meeting this week, the State of the Force meeting, Pete Hegseth announced three men will help lead a new Pentagon project on the future of warfare, even as he moves to eliminate hundreds of senior armed service leadership positions, including many generals and admirals. Who's going to replace them? Well, Elon Musk, Palmer Luckey, and Newt Gingrich. Musk, you know. Luckey is a major Trump donor, co-founder of a defense technology company that, like Musk, sells a lot of stuff to the Defense Department, so no conflict of interest there. And Newt Gingrich, I think I remember who he was. The best minds.

Ladies and gentlemen, that's going to conclude this week's edition of the show. The program returns next week. 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And it would be just like those being the best minds if you'd agree to join with the end. Would you? Arnie, thank you. Would you? Arnie, thank you very much. A tip of the show, chapeau to the San Diego and Hawaii desks.

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So long from the Crescent City.

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1: There is nothing wrong with your television set. Do not attempt to adjust the picture. We are controlling transmission. If we wish to make it louder, we will bring up the volume. If we wish to make it softer, we will tune it to a whisper. We will control the horizontal. We will control the vertical. We can roll the image, make it flutter. We can change the focus to a soft blur or sharpen it to crystal clarity. For the next hour, sit quietly and we will control all that you see and hear. We repeat, there is nothing wrong with your television set. You are about to participate in a great adventure. You are about to experience the awe and mystery which reaches from the inner mind to the outer limits.
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0: This is the RDSPS control right here on our FFD guide right here. 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
4: I'm at the mausoleum. I found the door open. Not only did I found the door open, there was somebody by the door with me. And he's here with me now. We were both looking for Ringo. We don't know where he is. Right, Hap? Where has I gone? I come all the way over here. The driver brought me. I

0: Walk in. I see you. I don't. But I haggardy. See, Wingo.
1: Don't get exciting, Hoyt. Hoyt. Who's Hoyt? I think that's my butcher I once had, Hoyt in Brooklyn. Now, don't be get excited, Hap. He's not here. What are we gonna do? We'll do the intro anyway. I don't know what to tell you.
0: I don't care about an intro. I came here to see the guy. I haven't seen him in a while. And I thought I'd drop by and see him. I come here all this way. And the guy's not here. And now you're talking about the intro. I tried to know. Yes.
1: Hastley's, calm down. Deep breaths.
0: Don't tell me. Deep breaths are hilarious. Deep breaths. I came all the way over here.
1: Hey, look, I came over here too. My niece's car's outside. I thought he was here too. The mausoleum door was open. The mausoleum, whatever you call it. Now, let's do the intro while we're here.
0: I don't even want to do an intro, to be honest. I have to...
1: Calm down, Hap. Please, deep breaths. Now, who's going to be in the opening? Is it going to be me? No. Is it going to be you? I don't know. Is it going to be some girl or that Pippin girl? Maybe. I don't know, but someone's got to be in the opening, right, Hap?
0: I don't care who is going to be in the opening, because I don't give a darn. I came here to see a person. I was nice enough to carry him for Wingo, and Wingo's not here. I don't know what I'm going to do. Oh, forget it. Forget it.
1: God, what's wrong with you? Did you miss your medication, Mike? Oh, this is terrible. This is...
0: I didn't miss no medication. I'm on medication. Uncle Henry, I don't mean to get mad with you, but I came here, and he's not here.
1: Look, what are we going to do? Let's get out of here. All right, so who will make the opening? Will it be me, you, no, you know? Will it be Hap Holly? No.
0: You're bent on right, it's not going to be Hap Holly. I'll get out of here.
1: Well, let's just sit back and wait and see. Let me join the guy and help him before he falls.
0: I'm not going to fall, God. I'm going to... Wait, what's going on?

0: Well, we're here once again at the United Buffet.
1: Did you really?
0: In Schenectady, New York.
1: I don't want
0: to know. Zachary, who's making bizarre faces.
1: Wait, are we in Schenectady or are we in Muskegon?
0: I believe we are in Schenectady, yes?
2: Right on the
0: city line. We're on the city line.
1: Because we've had that issue before.
0: Next to Krakow, Poland. And my son, with plates high, with
1: wasted
0: food.
1: But
0: what do you mean not wasted? It's wasted.
1: It's not wasted.
0: You're wasted.
1: If I was, sir, I would not be here.
0: Yes.
2: He's wasting your money again. No,
1: don't do that, Chris. You'll get Ringo on my case. And I don't want that. So anyway.
2: Don't touch my string. Hands off my string.
1: Well, my head is against the wall. It's like a Mexican standoff. Boy, I don't have a recorder. Anyway, today, on Cheesy Island, I had two slices of pizza, two heaping piles of rice, of which I had one and a half. I finished one and a half. I had a big heaping pile of mashed potatoes, which I'm half done with.
2: Half done, you'll never finish.
1: Exactly. But that's because I ate a lot of stuff today. I had... I'm trying to move, and he shoves it right back. Anyway, are we getting some directionals here? Here. There. Yes, like Stephen Colbert.
2: Yeah.
1: Your poor imitation of Stephen Colbert. You do well on Fox News, Dad. Anyway, now get out of my face now. So anyway,
2: come forward.
1: I also had some bacon. I had some chicken nugget, which was really chicken nugget. And we all eat chicken here, yes.
2: We all eat chicken here.
1: And I had some Italian chocolate cookie thingies. It all tastes like chicken, including the Italian cookie thingies. Now, you may have noticed I'm talking all nasally. Like, that's because my school is officially a Petri dish, where
3: quite.
1: Within the first day I was already sick. So,
0: all right,
1: probably.
0: Let's move on to... even as we're speaking, I'm queuing up the French music for the one and only... The Quiet.
4: Hello, Bill.
0: Hello.
4: En français, s'il vous plaît.
0: Oh, you've been practicing since last week.
4: Yes, I got Frenched.
0: Got Frenched? Now, what do you mean by that? You got Frenched.
1: He got wad.
0: You got wad?
4: No.
0: No?
4: No, that's just a play on words.
0: A play on words, is it really? So, what did we have today?
4: Yes, well, today I had scrambled eggs, French toast.
0: The theme continues.
4: Yes.
2: How about you?
1: How about me?
0: We're gonna change back.
1: Oh.
0: Yes, we're all set. It's got change. Oh. There you go.
4: Yeah, I'll keep the penny.
0: You'll keep the penny? Mm-hmm. The penny's always good.
4: Yes. Scrambled eggs, French toast, rotisserie chicken.
0: Rotisserie chicken.
4: Instant potatoes.
0: Instant potatoes.
4: And apple slices.
0: Apple slices, yes. Now we have conformity and desire,
4: yes.
0: All packed together in those apple slices.
4: That's correct, Bill.
0: Very good. It's good to hear. Well, as we come around, once again, coming around the backside, last time he threatened to shoot me in the crotch with his gun.
5: Because I was also tired that day.
0: You were very tired.
5: I was very tired. I was falling in front of
0: you. And you were crying.
5: But I enjoyed the fact that I had the motorcycle because the air was keeping me awake. The air in my face. So
0: what's new with Crush?
1: You don't want a pickle?
5: Work's going good.
0: Mm-hmm.
5: Had a long week, had a good week.
0: Yeah.
5: Met somebody new.
0: Yes.
5: Who we'll be interviewing shortly.
0: Yes.
5: Other than that, just a regular run-of-the-mill week, except that people have been characterizing me as being 6 feet off the ground.
0: Exactly. It's the same old...
5: I'd rather not be 6 feet off the ground.
0: Dead horse in the bed.
5: Yeah, I guess so. With some subtle differences.
0: So the last in our entourage today is...
5: Norby.
0: Well, let's go and meet Norby. What? Yeah.
5: May eventually get his ham radio license.
0: Okay. Well, all right.
6: Hello.
0: Well, let me get closer so you can be heard.
6: Okay.
0: Your name is Norby?
6: Yes. Well, Bill, I kind of had the pleasure today of having some chicken, some potatoes, some dumplings, a little bit of French toast, some coffee, and some soft ice cream.
0: Soft ice cream? How soft was it when you picked up the spoon? It all came together? It all came off?
6: Well, pretty much, and it kind of like stuck to the bowl for a little bit there. But the work is going okay on internet, except for my computer taking a little bit of a nosedive. Don't know what's going on with it, but
0: on a related note, I see that you're wearing the most unusual form of apparel around your neck. How would you describe? I mean, you have a standard T-shirt on with some kind of a monster on it, but the the collar that you're wearing
2: is... It looks like the No Ordinary Rabbits from...
0: No Ordinary Rabbits?
2: The Holy Grail.
6: The Holy Grail. Yeah.
0: But you have this collar on. What's that?
6: Well, basically, it's because I'm what you would refer to as a furry. I'm a...
0: furry?
6: Yes.
0: You've heard of these furries.
6: Yes.
0: Can you explain in more detail what the furry is?
6: Well, in detail, what a furry is, it's a anthropomorphic animal who walks on two legs, human-like. It has the characteristics of a cartoon character. For example, Bugs Bunny, Daffy Duck, Wile E. Coyote.
0: But what if it had scales?
6: Well,
0: or is that a different department?
6: Well, actually, that's considered reptilian.
0: Reptilian?
6: Be like a dragon.
0: Yeah. Like a chameleon or a snake or something.
6: That's more reptilian.
0: More reptilian?
6: Yeah.
0: So you wouldn't have any hair?
6: No, it would be scales.
0: So as a furry, you have to dye your shave? As a furry?
6: It can.
0: You can? Can you be hairless? Is it like can you be like a hairless, like a chihuahua or something?
6: Or you mean like Mr. Wiggles from Austin Powers? Yeah, the cat, the hairless cat.
0: The hairless cat?
6: Yes.
0: You wouldn't be quite a furry. You'd be a furry in principle, but you'd be bald.
6: Pretty much, but there is such a thing as a hairless cat.
0: A hairless cat?
6: Yes.
0: Now, what do you are you saying that you dress up as a animal?
6: Yes. I actually have two costumes I actually built from scratch. One is a wolf, and the other is a arctic husky.
0: Does anybody like dress up as a skunk or anything?
6: Oh yes.
0: And then you could put like a little cylinder of like methane or so, or you fart a lot.
6: Yeah, it can.
0: See,
6: can,
0: that would be me. I could probably would.
6: Well,
0: dress up.
6: A lot of them. A lot of maybe even wear gas masks.
0: It's that bad.
6: Oh yeah, and a lot of them do it kind of as like a fetish too. So
0: gas mask fetish. Gas mask fetish. On the buffet line.
6: Yes.
2: You heard it first here.
0: You heard it first here, ladies and gentlemen. So we're learning about
2: furries. Ringo Starr is going to be like, what the?
0: Yes, Ringo is our biggest fan. And
3: Ringo will be like, heavens.
0: Heavens, yes. He always says heavens and OMG a lot.
6: OMG. Yes. And lols and...
0: Yes, LOLs and all those other...
6: Lols and MERS and...
0: MERS.
2: All the stuff that I remember back in the day of online gaming first...
0: Wow.
6: Now, if you guys want a real laugh, look up on something called, there's a spoof of To Catch a Predator, and it's this guy making fun of Chris Hansen from To Catch a Predator. And he goes, you mind telling me what rotful means? He goes, rolling on the floor laughing. Oh, I thought it was something else. And he goes, I'm Chris Hansen. You guys got to see this video. It's pretty fun.
0: What a fantastic display. So there you go, ladies and gentlemen, on the Buffet Line Multimedia Network. Yes.
2: Yep.
0: One word.
2: and then he's going to play this interview.
7: Interview is over.
3: Interview over? Tell us about the interview.
2: Because I'm not in my 60s.
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Be there or be square. It promises to be a screamer.

Yes. Where do you think you're going? We're not going anywhere, are we? No. Because it's the RDS Gate Show for September 23rd, 2012. Yes. Will it all end soon? Who cares? The sooner the better, some people say. Will it be the 21st of October? I doubt it. Will it be December 21st, 2012? Probably not. But who knows? It just might all end for you before that. You never can tell what will happen. Well, the weather, of course, it's feeling like September, but more in a way like Indian summer. Yeah, especially where I'm located. Well, I'm here. This is the RDS Gate Show for September 23rd, 2012. Yes. And we will be exploring the unknown, the paranormal, chupacabras if they happen to happen, the gate to strange phenomena. I have the latest Gate magazine in front of my wonderful eyes here. Volume 27, Issue 2, October 2012. And lucky to get a copy. It's very hard, you know. It's an underground sort of booklet. Comes out 4 times a month. Oh, yes. And all my friends out there, are you listening? Are you here? Are you in the IRC? Are you listening to the RDS Gate Show? Hello, Sid. Hello, Six. Hello, Jeff. Hello, Barmy. Barmy, my dear. Hello, Wayne. Hello... who else? Johnny. Lynn, if you're listening, I hope so. Ah, hello, all Renee's cats. Yes, all Renee's cats. If they're listening. Everyone, I hope, is listening because they will be educated tonight. I mean, within the last 30 minutes. Did you like the beginning of the show? Of course, my two wonderful tunes by RDS. Yes. Yes, All You Need Is Love by RDS. And Young Girl by Gary Puckett and the Union Gap. I could never understand that group. I mean, he was a great singer and all. Probably the best of that time in the rock and roll scene. But why were they wearing Union Jackets? I mean, it was a little flaky, I thought. At least to be a little outlandish. And where... rebels. Be the rebels. Be the Confederates or something. Be something different. Why the Union? I don't know. I should be for the Union, but I don't know. I like things off the wall, don't you? Now, we are here to explore again, and I am ready to read soon. I don't think anyone will come in as a guest. I don't have one now. Bruce, of course, may knock on the door. You never know, Bruce. Oh, yes, you never know that guy. I don't know. He's probably delivering pizza anyway. But, incidentally, the RDS Gate Show is on every Friday from 10 to 11 p.m. Eastern on RFD Radio. And then the replay will be Sunday at 11 p.m. for 1 hour. Look at my lips. 1 hour. And then another repeat again on Sunday night. Not Sunday night, Thursday night at 1 a.m. to 2 a.m. And then another hour after that of the best of RDS Gate music. Not best of RDS music. Well, I will be reading now from the physical copy of the magazine. And I am so glad I got this copy because if I don't have the physical copy, I have to read off the screen here. And I don't care to do that, do I? Let me take these glasses off and put another pair of my reading glasses on, my dear friends.
you will be thoroughly educated. And let's pretend that it's a live show. I'm live. Hi, Jeffy. Hi, Bommy. With my luck, he's probably sleeping through the show, and it won't be realistic. Hi, Wayne. He's the quiet one. He makes believe he's not listening, but I know darn well when that Nick is in there, he's intentively listening to the RDS Skate Show, and I don't scare his kids. I mean, I can't help it if I talk like this. And some people that talk weirder than this. But I mean, I know I scare kids with my voice. I just can't help it. It's the Gate Boys. Now, are we ready? Are we ready to be educated? Bristol County releases zombie invasion document. The document is titled The Contingency Plan for Handling Zombie Outbreaks in Bristol, England, and states the time to become worried about an infection is when the number of people affected hits 30%. Oh, zombie. The top secret document first appeared on the website whatdotheyknow.com and contains a detailed emergency plan should any natural or man-made disaster strike the English county. Nothing will. The English county is dead. It's deader than where I am. There's nothing going on in the English county. Contained in the document are also instructions that the show... It tells instructions on the best way to kill the reanimated corpses. They show you how to do it in a four-stage alert system intended to keep the public abreast of new developments. Information is also provided on how to protect oneself using protective clothing and weapons such as a stun gun. Who the freak wants a stun gun? Get a 410 shotgun or something, or a cannon. The plan describes the best way to kill a zombie is by disconnecting the brain stem from the body through blunt force or full head removal. Oh my God. Bristol County officials said they released the document after a Freedom of Information Act request. Now, this picture here, which is of course done by an artist, is photos of the zombies, and most of them are kids. I mean, I guess zombies in England are mostly children. I see fangs coming out of their freaking mouths, too. They look like the Walking Dead. There's nothing cute about anybody in this photo here. Look at this. In the background, there is a hatchet. A hatchet in an encased glass thing, and it says, "In case of zombie attack, break glass. Chop off head," says on the bottom. Oh, God. What will they think less next in England? Now, Mr. Peter Holt, Service Director of Communications and Marketing for the county, stated, "In response to the request for details of Bristol City Council's contingency plan for dealing with zombies, I can now release you the following strategy document. Please note that this document contains various information, and it has been considered..." Some information contained herein has been... Why are there so many mistakes on this frigging thing? I mean, it's a wonderful, wonderful educational book here on the parapsychology, whatever, paranormal things. But I mean, did you ever read anything where words are missing? I mean, not words, but letters. You know, like, I think they're trying to get people to go a little nuts when they read. You know, like, something looks like document with missing like three or four letters. Why? Why do this? It's such an educational thing. According to the website, four levels of zombie awareness and preparedness are proposed. One is ambient zombie level. It's business as usual, but be on the lookout for telltale signs. Enhanced activity level. Confirmed zombie attacks on the populace. Major outbreak. Zombie infection level in excess of 1% of the multiple sightings across the city. And the worst level, of course, is zombie pandemic level.
concentrated outbreak with infection levels over 30%. Now, the editor of Gate magazine, who most consistently inserts his opinion, he writes, "So what are we to make of this type of document? The website describes Mr. Peter Holt as having a light-hearted manner. Is the document just a silly prank, or do the governments of the world actually have strategic plans in place should a pandemic of biblical proportions strike the human population? I truly believe they do, and I believe that the word zombie is really a catch-all term for any disease that threatens vast numbers of people. Then again, just maybe the authorities are concerned about an actual zombie infestation, either through natural or synthetic means. Whichever the case, the scenario is horrifying." And that's by the editor. Oh, Lord. And this actually came from uk.ibtimes.com, United Kingdom. Oh, Lord. Ringo, mark that red. UFOs seen prior to shark discovery. Oh, Lord. So far, no one can explain how an 8-foot shark managed to appear 50 miles from the ocean in a New Hampshire forest. The official explanation from the Milton police is that a fisherman caught the shark, took it ashore, then drove for over an hour to reach the rural location and deposit the creature there. Oh, Lord. MUFON, which is, oh, they are experts on UFOs. It's an organization where you report your sightings and such. Says just prior to this discovery, they received reports about UFOs in the sky near the woods where the shark was found. And that was in a New Hampshire forest. UFOs sucking up water that also contained various sea life into their crafts is nothing new. Oh, no, it isn't, especially when they sucked up those poor little docile cows. Yes, those poor little cows that they dissected and killed, our wonderful brothers and sisters, those cows and bulls. Maybe this time the aliens got a big surprise and quickly dumped the shark inland before it could do damage to their ship. Are they nuts or what? What is a freaking shark going to do to an alien spacecraft, which of course must be highly advanced, came from millions of light years away? A little stupid shark, which is no more than a dog bite, probably. What is that going to do to an alien ship? Tell me. Rubbish, you fool, you silly cow, you. You're a silly cow. Whoever wrote this ridiculous, let me rock this checked here. Incidentally, you are listening to the RDS Gate Show. And hi, Ron, if I missed you, Ron, how are you? My dear friend, and Rich, of course, from Florida. Hi, Rich, I know you're always there. Sid, yes, I mentioned him. Zach, I hope, but he's probably playing games or getting ready for school next day. Now, on this next article, read my lips, article. Has sonar revealed the crashed UFO on the bottom of the Baltic Sea? A Swedish salvage team searching the bottom of the Baltic Sea for priceless shipwrecks made an unexpected discovery. On June 19, 2011, team leader Peter Lindberg with Ocean Explorers reported that their sonar had detected a strange circular pattern on the sea floor. The circle is 60 feet wide, and next to it is a 900-foot slide track, which indicates that whatever was there was actually skimmed across the seabed. Lindberg said, Ringo, this rules out a depth bomb, or mine from World War II, or an algae bloom of some sort of vegetation. You see a lot of weird stuff in this job, but during my 18 years as a professional, I have never seen anything like this, said Lindberg. He further added that the circle was at a depth of 87 meters and located between Sweden
and Finland. What is so unusual? It's probably an artifact. It's probably a cute little Viking ship or something like that. I mean, what's so unusual? I hope they do go down and look at it and see what the heck in hell it is. Unfortunately, the team said they do not have the finances to attempt an investigation. It is not in our sphere of interest to go for this object since it might be nothing, he said. We cannot afford to spend funds just to have a look at it, even if it might be a new Stonehenge. It's up to the rest of the world to decide what it is. Go down there and find out what the friggin' thing is. Now the editor says, last I heard, the Swedish salvage team has changed their mind and plans are in the works to further investigate the site. When more information is released, you will find it here, says the editor. Oh, editor, you are getting on my nerves. Well, somebody obviously decided to finance this archaeological thing here and go down and see what in hey heck or hell it is. Somebody came up with the dough. They figured that. What's 60 meters? I mean, drop in the bucket. They'd be able to go down there and put it on TV, make some money in Sweden, Finland, and then the documentary over here in Discovery Channel in New York, United States, I mean. You'll make money on it. There's no doubt about it. I'll make more money than what he was freaking looking for. I can't understand. Now, what gets me about this? Oh, they were searching for priceless shipwrecks. Well, this is an unexpected discovery, isn't it? This could be priceless also. Just go down 60 freaking meters and find out what in hey and heck it is. Well, someone's going to do it anyway. Well, we are now 41 minutes and 23 seconds into the RDS Gate Show. We are moving absolutely wonderfully. And I feel like I'm live here tonight. I'm live. Hi, everybody. I'm live. I wish Bruce would come in, because I'm just tired of reading now. Bruce, if only he was here. Gosh, Now, another monster washes up on the beach. Oh, God. Compliments of Hurricane Irene, another unidentified dead animal, has washed ashore on Long Island or Long Beach, New York, in a scene reminiscent of the earlier Montauk monster discovery. The remains do share a striking similarity. Both monsters are hairless, oh God, have four legs, and a strange beaked mouth filled with sharp teeth. It looks like a dog to me. I don't know what in heck, hey or hell, it's doing in the water. A wolf or something. No mention in the article about who discovered this current carcass and what was done with it. Another insertion by the editor. Early reports about the Montauk monster say it was a raccoon with mange. I am not a zoologist, and you are not a very good editor either. But when I saw the photo, I failed to see any resemblance to a raccoon. It doesn't look nowhere like a raccoon. It looks to me more like a wild boar, between a wild boar and a wolf. And I bet I'm right, but I don't know what it is. Now let's see what the heck is next, my dear friends. Oh, gosh. All right. Here we go. Here's something I hope you will be listening to. Put your official RDS helmet on. Cemeteries for the Giants. Anthropologists say they have found a mysterious burial site in the African jungle near the city of Kigali, Rwanda. The 40 communal graves contained approximately 200 bodies. The humanoid remains were all about 7 feet tall, with disproportionately large heads. What made the well-preserved bodies so strikingly unusual were the absence of eyes, noses, and mouths. One scientist said the bodies were so strange they could have come from another planet, but no spacecraft or fragments were found to indicate an extraterrestrial visitation. But this isn't the first evidence of a race
of humanoid giants that appeared surprisingly non-human. Where's my music? My friggin' music seemed like it stopped a bit. Oh gosh, don't do that and scare me. Come on, Lee. By the way, it's Lee, it's Liberace background, and Fabian. But this isn't the first evidence of a race of humanoid giants that appear surprisingly non-human. Archaeologist Gaston de Villars reported finding a bizarre mummy in an ancient Egyptian tomb that was over 7 feet tall. The mummy had no nose or eyes or ears, and its unusually wide mouth contained no tongue. What the hell do you think it's going to get? It's going to contain a tongue after 4,000 freaking years? What do they want from these mummies? What do they want? Blood? They're not going to find blood in a freaking mummy. Villars estimated its age to be at least 4,000 years old. It was obviously someone important because it was buried with food, art, servants, and objects needed for the afterlife. Why food? Food's going to go bad, buddy, in 2 days or a day. Unlike most ancient burial chambers, this one was unique because it was carved from solid rock, and the walls were smooth like marble. Villars commented that it looked like it had been carved by a laser. That always happens, yes. That is unusual. I mean, definitely ancient astronauts. It has to be. They must have some technology way beyond ours. Despite the refusal of the scientific community to accept the notion of giants in ancient history, Native Americans have many legends about them. Oral renditions of Indian encounters with these superhuman giants often speak of their insatiable thirst for blood. Because of this savagery, legends say most of the giants were swept away and killed by the Great Flood, but a few of them managed to survive the modern times. One especially strange aspect of some giant remains is the presence of a double set of teeth. Oh, Lord! In Clearwater, Minnesota, the skeletons of 7 giants were found in mounds. They all had receding foreheads and 2 rows of teeth. Would you believe it? 2 wonderful rows of teeth. It's of course, very good if you don't get any teeth toothaches. But, you know, 2 toothaches are better than none. I mean, oh, what a face on this freaking thing. And they're perfect teeth. 4,000 years and not a freaking cavity, it looks like, in this shot. Perfect teeth. This guy can do a commercial for Ipana, whatever the hell it was, or Colgate. In the 1800s, a giant skeleton found off the California coast in Santa Rosa Island, which is probably very close to where Pat lives, and Catalina Island, where all the rich live, also possessed double rows of teeth. Oh, gosh! A second row of teeth. And in 1833, soldiers digging at Lompoc Rancho, California, discovered a male skeleton 12 feet tall, surrounded by carved shells, stone axes, and other artifacts. He too had double set of teeth. Oh my God. During World War II, author and world explorer Ivan T. Sanderson said he was told by a work crew bulldozing through rock that they had unearthed a human skull which measured 22 to 24 inches from base to crown. The skull was nearly 3 times as large as an adult human. Sanderson estimated the being to be well over 13 feet. 13 feet, oh my God. Radio talk show host Jeff Rance recently uncovered a mysterious and unexplained news clipping dated August 5, 1947, from the San Diego Union newspaper. According to the article, explorers had discovered the mummified remains of strangely costumed giants near the Nevada and California border. Scary. The newspaper reported that D. or Dr. F. Bruce Russell, a retired Cincinnati physician, had been the first to locate a series of tunnels near Death Valley in 1931, but had not been able to return to the site. Not able to return to the site under 1947. Until 1947. With the help of Dr. Daniel Bouvier, they began excavating and unearthed the remains of several men
between 8 and 9 feet tall, which they estimated to be approximately 80,000 years old. Look at my lips. 80,000 years old. And 8 to 9 feet tall, this was in the United States. This is in Death Valley. Oh my gosh. These giants, said Hill, are clothed in garments consisting of medium-length jackets and trousers extending slightly below their knees. I mean, God, they sound like they're from our day. Oh, they're clothed in medium-length jackets. Was it suede or leather? And trousers, was it silk mohair? Extending slightly below their knees. The texture of the material resembles gray dyed sheepskin. But obviously, it was taken from an animal unknown today. Hill said no remains of women were found. They're all men, huh? They're probably all freaking men, giving birth to men. Men, pregnant men. That's what they were. So where are these remains today, and why aren't they being officially recognized and studied? Could these reports be nothing more than tales? The first and foremost explanation as to why we might not be hearing more could be a simple one. Maybe modern science is merely bewildered by these giants and doesn't have a clue where to place them in our evolutionary past. What we've learned is that scientific advancement is often sacrificed due to either fear or laziness. And for hundreds of years, it appears it has been easier to lock challenging evidence away in a dark basement than to rethink and rewrite human history. Maybe someone, someday, will take on this challenging endeavor.

Yes, I'm really wondering what in hey heck the hell these things came from. Oh my god. We are 51 minutes and 34 seconds into the RDS Gate show. Huge sea creature washes up on Scottish beach. Margaret and Nick Flippaines were just walking their dogs on the beach when they stumbled upon what they are calling a sea monster. Curled up at the foot of sand dunes on the bridge of Don Beach in Aberdeen, Scotland, was a 30-foot-long rotting carcass of an unidentified animal. Although the remains were badly decomposed, the couple said the creature's head, tall, tail and teeth were all still clearly visible. We were stunned. I thought, oh my God, what is it? What is it? Said Mr. Flippaines. It's like nothing we've ever seen. It almost looks prehistoric. Probably is. It certainly does. It looks like an alligator. It looked like an alligator that everything was sucked out of it or something. It's weird. Unusual looking animal. Marine experts are examining the photos and say it could be the remains of a whale. It's no freaking whale. It's something. It's a creature. Now he says, oh, editor says, there was no mention in the article if samples of the flesh were taken for analysis. Yes, that's true. So I can say with a high degree of certainty that it will never be positively identified. He's right about that. The editor's right. He's getting smart. Did they take a piece of the tissue of the animal and see what in hey heck the hell it was? You know, DNA or whatever. That's something. Oh my gosh. Where's my freaking fountain pen? My fountain pen, of course, was made in 1839. I don't like this new crap today. It never writes. Nothing writes anymore. You gotta go back to the 18th century to get anything to write decently. Get a freaking fountain pen and a ink fountain. And use Indian blue ink, or whatever the hell it is. I'm gonna mark this right, red here. Oh God, it's 53 minutes and 51 seconds into the wonderful RDS Gate Show. And I know you people are getting thoroughly, thoroughly educated. The weather is going to be getting colder. I hate to say it. The impending winter is coming. And you know what else is coming? Halloween! Yes, October 31st. Shall I go trick-or-treating? Shall I trick and treat? I don't know. I don't know, I might. I could go as a ghost, just stick a freaking sheet over my head with two holes. I don't know what to do. I remember 15 years ago, I went trick-or-treating as a satellite dealer, the technician. Would you believe it? It said on my jacket, Acme Satellite. Who the heck even cared about me? I mean, they thought I got lost or something and I was going to fix somebody's dish. They didn't think I was trick-or-treating. I was trick-or-treating. Of course I was. I went as a satellite technician. God, can't I go with that? I don't have to go as a freaking monster. Do I have to go as a freaking monster when I want to go because it's Halloween? Who cares if it's Halloween? You can go whatever the hell you want. You can go with a lady or something, anything. Go as a prima donna. Go as a... I don't care what you go as. I decided to go as a satellite technician. It said Acme, satellite, satellites, or whatever. You know... They looked at me like I was nuts. I mean, what are you trick-or-treating like that? You're supposed to be working, aren't you? And then, of course, the C-Band went bye-bye. Yes, Lee, and yes, Fabian, play well. C-Band went bye-bye. We thought it would last forever, didn't we? We thought C-Band would last forever, but it didn't. Well, I hope you get plenty of... I don't even eat the candy, because I don't trust what in heck hell they're giving me. I mean, if there's one thing I tell you, I just throw the candy away. One thing I always hated was... Guess what? Apples, pennies, and candy corn. Candy corn, that hard corn. I hated that. It broke a hole in my freaking... brown paper bag. At that time, I had a brown paper bag. It put a hole in it every time.
I wouldn't. I used to throw it at them. They gave me an apple. I threw it at them. I don't want pennies. Who the hell wants? Nobody uses pennies anymore. Who in the world uses pennies? Do you use pennies? Do you use pennies? No. No one does. Don't expect a child to be taking pennies, apples, and... Well, candy corn was actually ammunition. Yes, I got hit many a time in my mask. And did it sting? Let me tell you, did it sting, that frigging corn? Besides stinging you as ammunition, it was... for the God-forbidden sake, going to give you a freaking toothache if you didn't have one already. Stay away from candy corn. Stay away from freaking apples. Unless you buy them yourself. You don't know what the hell's inside of them. Could be a razor blade. Well, 57 minutes and 19 seconds into the RDS Gate Show. We are moving very, very well. I'm going to see what else I can fit in here. Maybe next week I'll have a guest. Maybe my guest will be Uncle Irving. Maybe my guest will be Bruce Taylor. Maybe Bones. I don't know. U.S. military designs tiny spy drones. They may look like toys, but they are some of the most sophisticated military drones on the planet. The goal of the U.S. Air Force is to design spy drones that are so compact they resemble small birds and insects. The tiny devices are called micro air vehicles, or MAVs, and are currently being developed at Wright-Patterson Air Force Base in Dayton, Ohio. The military plans to use the small drones to find, track, and target terrorists or whatever, while operating in complex urban environments. God knows what the government is next, but I wish they friggin' come clean about Mars and the moon and don't hide anything from those taxpayers. Or should I say us taxpayers? I don't know. Because they're hiding a lot of information. And of course they have that 7-second delay. If any monster comes in view up in space there, you're not going to see it, my little pretty. I don't care if you were taxed as a millionaire and you paid $300,000 a year. You're not going to see anything. Well, this has been the RDS Gate Show. This has been the RDS Gate Show for September 23rd, 2011. And time.

Steve-O and the St. Paul of the Broken Bones at a proxy. It's 18 after 8 o'clock. This is Caroline. You know how rock bands retire and then about 6 months, a year later, they say, oh, I tell you what, we're just going to do one more final tour stuff. And we'll talk about the fastest change of mind ever right after June.

show. I got a game to play from Vandals, Lovers and Thieves, 8:25. You remember I was sat here yesterday morning, we were talking about Brian May from Queen, who was basically calling it a day. He said, I've got a wife, I've got grandchildren, I've got this family I want to spend time with. And I've been basically on the road for like 50 years, so I'm not doing it anymore. But we'll do something with probably high-tech stuff. Something along the lines, he said, of like they did with ABBA, but he said, that's it. We're not touring with Queen anymore. We've done 50 years. Enough is enough. That's what he said. Today, Brian's saying, maybe not so much. You say, yeah, but, you know, I don't want to actually say not never, ever. I mean, never's a very long time. So I'm not saying never, ever will I not tour with Green again. You did yesterday, but that's not the case. No, it was a misinterpretation, really. Tell you what, Brian, you might want to not change your mind quite as fast. You'll get whiplash.

0: we are the champions. It's Caroline. It's 8:30. I've got CCR right after this.
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one of those rediscovered old tracks that they've pulled out and cleaned up and finally got around to issuing. Makes you wonder, doesn't it, what else he's got lying around in the vaults that we've never heard. Go dig a bit deeper, Bob. You never know. 20 to 9 o'clock. Top 15 this morning. We've got the same place we were yesterday. We've gone back to Deal in Kent. Same town, same county, different person. It's Joy Chesterton this morning. Thank you for the 15, Joy. They're coming at 9.

started that set with Kim Carnes. She's got Benny Davis Eyes, Don Henley squidged in the middle, and Nobody's Business But Mine and the Doobie Brothers. There's a long train running. It's 10 to 9 o'clock on a Friday. David Naylor, Barry James.

Weekend. Tom Petty and the Refugee. Trying to get the titles right, John. Tom Petty and the Heartbreakers Refugee. All right. We'll be with you all weekend long. All you have to do is keep it locked into Caroline. We'll look after you. Sitting in on breakfast tomorrow morning is Paul Bedford. Johnny's having a day off. But Paul Brown and Steve Dack and Andre Van Oss, the whole crew, the whole weekend crew is ready to look after you through the weekend right here until we start again, back here again on Monday morning. It's the way it works. Isn't there something I should be doing about now? Oh, yeah! Get ready to sing your way into the end of the week. It's mandatory. I'll catch you back here Monday morning.

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8: 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And today's top 15 at 9 listener in residence is Joy Chesterton of Deal in Kent. Coming up on Joy's playlist today, Chicago, Jackson Brown and Brian Adams. Yes, that one. But we start with these lads. You might have heard of them. They're called the Beatles.

Opening today's edition of the Top 15.9 on the Great 648 Caroline, the Beatles, Let It Be. Do you know, I actually saw the boys live on December the 1st, 1963 at the Leicester's De Montfort Hall. I say I saw them, I couldn't hear a word they were singing because girls screaming. Yeah, you know what I mean. And I just played Linda Ronstadt, You're No Good, a cover in 1974 of a 63 release by D.D. Warwick. Now, next. Oh, and by the way, good morning, Joy. She's my listener in residence today. Hope you're well, my darling. Where was I? Oh, yes, the next, a long song. It's a classic, some old school gold from Jerry Rafferty.

That was the band Four Strong Winds from their final concert set list, The Last Waltz of 1978, featuring Neil Young. Neil included that track on his own album, Comes a Time. And before that, well, listener in residence Joy knows a good tune when she hears one. Scottish singer-songwriter Jerry Rafferty, Baker Street. First of two long songs on today's T15 at 9. Let me tell you a little bit more about my listener in residence Joy. Hello, David, and all the T15ers. I've been married to my husband, Dean, for 35 years. Oh, well done, you two. And we're both huge fans of Radio Caroline. I enjoy a wide range of music, and often we will have vinyl evenings, which is great fun. Now, I'm hoping, Joy, vinyl evenings are 7-inch and 12-inch records, not something a little more, well, shall we say, risque. Oh, look away now, children. Christa Burr up next.

Well, there's a second outing today on the T15 for Neil Young. That was track 4 on his Harvest Moon collection, released back in 1992. Yeah, 34 years ago. And preceding that, Chris de Burgh's 86 hit, inspired by his lovely wife Diane, Lady in Red, a number one in unbelievably 25 different countries. Now, here's a T15 at 9 fact. Chris's real name is actually Chris Davidson. Not quite the same, is it? You're listening to the personal top 13 at 9 from Radio Legend Caroline, as selected by Joy Chesterton. 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We're on Sky TV, on DAB services in selected areas of the UK and via smart speakers. 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

Did I catch you singing along to that? You were, weren't you? Yeah, or we were here in the studio. No self-respecting T15 playlist is complete without a Fleetwood Mac track. And Joy's included everywhere on hers, written, of course, by the late Christine McVeigh, featured on the Tango in the Night album. What a great throwback on today's T15. And before that, Jackson Browne, one of his signature songs, Running on Empty. Which brings me back to the letter into Caroline from Joy. Joy tells me, David, my husband Dean and I have recently bought a caravan as we love the outdoors, so we're looking forward to many new adventures with Radio Caroline alongside us. So, Caroline goes caravanning. Brilliant, I like it.

0: Well, Joy, those last two tracks blended together really well. The first one was one-hit wonder Seasons in the Sun, Terry Jacks. Then How Many Weeks was Everything I Do It For You by Bryan Adams at number one in the UK? 16 flipping weeks, yeah. In fact, it was number one in 30 countries. A nice little pension earner for Mr. Adams, I think. Do you know, it was originally written for a female performer. Kate Bush, Annie Lennox and Lisa Stansfield all turned it down. What a mistake to make, eh? Yeah. Now, listener in residence Joy has been aboard Our Lady, the Ross Revenge, on a number of occasions and is planning another visit very soon. I think we'll have to pipe you aboard on the red carpet then, Joy.
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0: And so, friends, to Joy's number one choice, the big one up until 10. It happens to be one of my favourites too. It's Sting, Fields of Gold.

0: Yesterday's number one choice on the top 15 at 9, the big one up until 10. Listener in residence Joy Chesterton chose Fields of Gold by Sting. Joy's a keen runner and sportswoman, so she's probably off now to pound the Kentish lanes. Good luck with that, Joy. Production of today's programme for Caroline was by Kevin Bradley. This is David Naylor. Thank you for listening and your company. I'll be back here on Our Lady very soon. Bye for now. Be kind and do take care. And remember, you can hear the whole programme again anytime via the Listen Again feature at our main website.
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4: Barry James.

they were fab, and they still are. And REM kicking the show off this morning, The Sidewinder Sleeps Tonight. Well, thank you very much to Joy Chesterton from Deal, or near Deal, in Kent. Lovely, lovely top 13 today, and I really like your choices there. Thank you very much indeed. I'll let you know what's happening tomorrow and Sunday in a tick. But welcome along, and thank you to Steve Dack for sitting in for the last 2 weeks. Thank you, Steve. You've done a fine job, as usual. Had a weekend away. And it was Steve's week the week before, you know. But anyway, everything's back to normal. I'm back, and I hope...

Kula Shaker and Hush, of course, Deep Purple done it as well. They all done it so well. Tomorrow, Saturday the 10th, it's Vince Shirley from Belper in Derbyshire. Your top 15 tomorrow morning at 9. And on Sunday, the 11th of October, can you believe it's 11th already? Daryl Smith, my old mate Daryl Smith from Stowmarket. Look forward to that one, Daryl. And what have we got today? See you. Says Jim. Well, I'll tell you what we've got. We've got lots of new music today. We're going to be featuring two new albums and a vinyl as well. Vinyl goes back to 1979, and I have actually featured this one before, but you'll recognise it. But such a great album from Rory Gallagher that I'm going to do it again, mainly because I like it and you do too. But we mustn't forget also our past, and we don't do that here on Caroline. This is wonderful from the late 60s, heard, and from the underworld.

from that absolutely fabulous The Herd from the Underworld. We also featured lots of new songs today, and that's what we're going to be doing. Here's our first of our new featured tracks. Down at the

The guy's name is Jovan Webb-Polamin, and we played a track from that back in July and August, and it's 18th of September it was released. And the album is called Son of a Sinner, which I'm sure he is, Louisiana Bluesman, second studio album, Jovan Webb, or Hovin Webb it may be. And pull him in, thank you very much. The good thing about Radio Caroline, and which makes it different from the rest, is we have a little bit of a free hand. Where other radio stations don't. Obviously, we don't take advantage of that. But we do like to play new bands. And one such band comes from Scotland. And they are called Bad Actress. Have a listen to this. A couple of tracks from them today. Young lads doing the business. Sounding good to me.

Don't they deserve a break? Hey, rocking with you, that is Bad Actress. They are from Scotland, young lads, and we'll be playing another track or two from their sort of EP. There's five tracks on their CD, but there's five tracks on there, and they look proper rockers to me. If you're listening, lads, well done.

0: Now, there's a great band, the Little Angels, kicking up dust. We'll be playing their new song later on. Steve, that one's especially for you. I hope you enjoyed that. And we'll be back with Robert Palmer.
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8: Barry James.

That's the one where the video is just as good as the actual record, isn't it? Robert Palmer and Addicted to Love. There we go. Radio Caroline, thank you for the emails. Thanks very much to everyone who's been in touch. Welcoming me back. And a big thank you once again to Steve for the last couple of weeks. This Friday, we are featuring an album from 79. I have featured this one before and it went down so well, I thought I'd leave it a couple of months and do it again. The album is from 79 and it is Rory Gallagher and it is Top Priority and it is Follow Me. That's the first track coming on vinyl. After that, we are going to feature a brand new album from a band, one of the most influential bands to emerge from the UK festival scenes, the Osric Tentacles. Yes, I know you know the name. Lots of you have seen the band, formed during the solstice at Stonehenge Free Festival in 1983. They sell out virtually wherever they go, and they are tonight at Glastonbury. What a place to be. Album released party tonight. They've got a brand new album at the Assembly Rooms in Glastonbury tonight. After this, we're going to be playing a track from their brand new album. This is Rory Gallagher and then Osric Tentacles.

And there they go. There's a band that have been around since the early 90s, Osric Tentacles. They've got a brand new album out called Harmonic Mind, and they are the ultimate hippie band, and they sell out wherever they go almost, and they are at the Assembly Rooms in Glastonbury. What a place to play for their pre-release, new release album tonight. And the name came from the guys gathering round a campfire discussing imaginary breakfast cereals. The name Osric was stuck with, so they've been on the festival scene for many, many years. They are a band that deserves to be played. Another track from that brand new album later on in the programme, all right? Thank you. And if you're going there, say, I heard you on Caroline this morning. You old hippies. Nothing wrong with earpieces, is there? Blondie, Debbie Harry, and You Need to See Blue.

Debbie Harry and Blondie, of course, of Union City Blues. What are you doing tomorrow night? I know this weekend is going to be a great weekend because our radio ship, the Ross Revenge, Caroline North, is on from tomorrow morning. If you're in the Swaffham area tomorrow, Swaffham in Norfolk, St. Peter's and St. Paul's Church, tomorrow night, Landslide, the UK's premier Fleetwood Mac show is there. I might even go. Yeah, I might even go to that. I'll give you more information and play a Fleetwood Mac song very, very soon, right? Because I was going to anyway. But if you're in that area, do go along tomorrow night and the 10th of October. I can't believe it's the 10th of October already. It doesn't sound right, does it? Oh, well. That C word is coming up, isn't it? JJK, the J word. And

0: JJ Cale and Roll On. Oh, he's a man, isn't he? Always great to welcome new listeners to Caroline. Christopher Collins, Chris in Petworth. Fantastic to hear Caroline again. I'm a licensed ham operator and I'll be listening over the weekend on shortwave. Good for you. Welcome back, Chris in Petworth. Thank you very much.
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8: Barry James.
0: 12 of you in the Netherlands. Goedemiddag.

Fleetwood Mac can never go back. Just one of the nice songs that they do. Landslide, the UK's premier Fleetwood Mac show, tomorrow night at St. Peter and Paul Church in Swaffham. And hopefully I might be there too. And do go along and support welovecontents.com. That's where you get your tickets from. All the information here on Radio Caroline. Right, let's say hi to one or two people. Just a quick say hi. Martin, hi to you. Mike the Blues Man, of course, we'll talk to you 1:15. Daryl, who's gotten his having his top 15 played over the weekend. Gert, hi to you, Gert, over there in Gistel in Belgium. Jill Crossland, hi to you. Or I think it's Jill. Thanks for playing Wishbone Ash the other week. We've got to see Thin Lizzy, Limehouse Lizzy, today. Oh, tomorrow evening at Colchester. Oh, well, maybe some Thin Lizzy coming up. Terry and Roz, hi to you. Thanks for the photo. And this one from France. It says, best regards from Monique and Vim, or Wim. Wishing you a wonderful Friday from the south of France. Have a lovely sunny day, all you Radio Caroline listeners. And always Radio Caroline, it says. Good for you. Have this song from me. This is Scary Vaughan and Singing Up in Heaven. I hope

Skerry Vaughan and singing up in heaven. I hope so. I really do. David Trude, hi to you. Steve Jones, who's in windy Swansea. Morning, Barry. Looking forward to another great show. Thank you very much, mate. Radio Caroline is making it a bit lighter, he says. How about something from Bob Seger? Well, we'll see what we can do. We always like to have a Bob Seger song. You know that, don't you? If I can. We've got a band coming up next, which is formed out of two bands called Skinny Molly.

0: Electric Light Orchestra and Latitude 88 North. I was just saying to my guest in the studio, Ed, that that was originally recorded for Out of the Blue and not put on because they didn't think it was good enough. Can you believe that? A few years later, when they reissued it and remastered it, they thought, oh, we might as well chuck that track on as well. And they did as a bonus track. Fantastic. How about that? Latitude 88 North. This is a band called Skinny Molly. Some of Skinnered, some of Molly Hatchet. Their album is No Good Deed.
1: I'm the cat.
0: And this is just me.

That's good, isn't it? It really is Skinny Molly, No Good Deed and Just Me, formed from two great bands. And doesn't it show as well? Hi to Dave and Jill, who's going to see Thin Lizzy tomorrow night at Colchester. I've got a song coming up for you anyway. Just one of those songs, and it's not the short version either that some other radio stations play. I think you know which one I'm talking about already because they chopped the middle bit out, don't they? This is Flogging Molly and the Cropley Boy, 98.

0: There you go, as it was recorded, as it was meant to be heard with the instrumental in the middle. Whiskey in the Jar, Thin Lizzy. All you Whiskey in the Jar, Thin Lizzy heads out there. Lovely.
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How about that? Aren't they good, eh? Bad actress from Scotland, bunch of young guys doing what they do best, and that's Feel My Pain. One more track to come before 2 o'clock, and that's their five track CD, which is out now. And the CD is called Good Times, so check them out. Bad actress from Scotland. Here we go. They deserve a bit of a break, that band. Right, let's got some Freebird coming up from Leonard Skinner. That'll be something to look forward to. And also, let's play another track from our featured album, 79. It is Rory Gallagher on vinyl. And this is Philby.

one of his best albums, I reckon. Top Priority. It's called 79. And the fabulous Philby taken on vinyl today. Doesn't it still sound good on vinyl? It really does. And that's the way we do it. That's the way we always did it. And we still do. Radio Caroline. Over the years. Hi to Tasha, by the way. Sorry, Tasha. I missed you, didn't I? Never mind. I hope you're okay. Right. What have we got? The brand new one from the Little Angels. This is called Hero.

That was Then, This Is Now. Hero, Little Angels, brand new from them. And a great song too. I hope you enjoyed that, mate. Ah, right, let's tell you about the next Radio Caroline North programme, which is tomorrow morning, of course. This weekend, our radio ship on the River Blackwater becomes alive at 6 o'clock with Roscoe, Emperor Roscoe. Yeah, the original Emperor Roscoe, 6 o'clock, waking you up for breakfast, doing it only like Roscoe can until 8 o'clock. Chris Williams comes along with Carnaby Street, live from Manx Radio, and that's a great programme to listen to, it really is. Lots of old stuff in there as well. Kevin Turner kicks off at 10, Ray Clark at 12, Keith Rogers at 3, Peter Phillips in there at 6, and Ron Brown at 9 tomorrow. And not only that, you can win yourself a stylophone. Remember the stylophones? We won't mention who used to advertise them, do we? Because we all remember him. The stylophone was something that kids had in the 70s, late 60s, early 70s. They all had one. You wanted one for Christmas. You didn't get one. You were really cheesed off. You can win 3 of these over the weekend with Radio Caroline North. So, there you go. Radio Caroline North on stream, of course. And on 648 as well. Playing you great hits from the 60s to the 90s. Like this one from REO Speedwagon.

Mario Speedwagon. Can't fight this feeling anymore. It's just a great song. It really is. Hi to Shaz in Bombay or Mumbai. She reminded me today that it is John Lennon's birthday, or it would have been. Thank you very much. And here's a song to commemorate the great man. This is

would have been today, Stand By Me. Oh, what a great version. Hi, Trev. Hi, Trev, working in Saxmundham. Went to see this guy last week at Ipswich Region. He said he was phenomenal. He would be, because he is Steve Hackett and Spectrum Mornings.

0: Steve Hackett, Spectral Mornings. He's some guitarist, isn't he? He really is. I'd love to see Steve Hackett. I have never seen him before. Coming up to 3 minutes to 12.
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6: Hello up there and good evening, dear friends, ladies and gentlemen, bozos and bozoettes, and to all the newcomers tonight. Welcome to a Fireside Chat for May 3rd, 2018. My name is DJ Tweeny, a.k.a. Kurt from Austin, Texas, and I'll be spinning bits for you for the next couple of hours. Tonight, we're having a tribute to our recently departed firehead and dear friend, Airship Al Gross. According to Doc Technical, Alan passed away Sunday evening in a palliative care center that his
7: we have to settle for two celebrities from his campaign. The campaign is for George Papoon for president.
8: Fortunately, the water was drained out when certain men. Fortunately, the water was drained out when.
9: Or at least his facsimile in various auditoriums all over the country simultaneously, which creates the same effect
7: as
9: a television broadcast. All over the country.
7: True that no one has ever seen George Papoon, what he looks like?
8: Well, that's not true, Bob. Steve.
7: Yes.
8: Excuse me, I'm Bob.
7: You can call me Bob.
8: Facing himself. He said Steve, that he'd like to see, perfectly clear, he'd like to see George spread
9: all over
8: the country. Peace in Oregon, his head in California.
9: Yes, I don't think, however, that is exactly what we mean. And in point of fact, the fact that George's campaign followers can wear the Papoon mask means that we can simultaneously hold rallies for Papoon with George, or at least his facsimile, in various auditoriums all over the country simultaneously, which creates the same effect as
7: auditoria?
9: A television broadcast.
7: Wouldn't that be auditoria?
9: Auditoria.
8: Well, talking about being in two places at once, which George certainly is now because of the mask, the reason that George has to do this, of course, is that he claims that every man has the right to be seen on television, at least by himself. You notice George is very interested in self-image. And
9: better obscene than absurd.
8: Absolutely. Mm-hmm. His liquid campaign fund, unfortunately, the water was drained out when certain members of a certain president's advisory corps drilled holes
7: in the water gate
8: of his treasure chest.
9: Also,
8: yes, right. And the water flowed out, leaving George right with Not even enough money to send out surrogates, let alone.
9: That's right. And I must say also that the deplorable bugging incident that occurred the other
8: Excuse
9: day
8: me,
9: at the
8: is that a
9: Papoon Cup.
8: Bug on your shirt?
9: Yes, I was there. That's
8: there
9: a spider.
8: That's a spider.
9: If you'll
8: Watch
9: notice.
8: Out. Don't kill him.
9: We don't
8: it's
9: know who is
8: for
9: responsible
8: George.
9: For releasing these insects in there, but they were not Papoon followers. They have since been converted, one organism, one vote, and are now members of the National Surrealist Light People's Party for Papoon.
8: I think you better explain about the National Surrealist Light People's Party, Celebrity Phil, and about one organism, one vote, because most of the flies and aphids and sharks and.
9: True.
8: Out there who are now eligible and registerable, you know, probably need a little more explanation.
9: Not to mention the germs.
8: The what?
9: I'm not supposed to mention that.
8: That's right.
9: They
8: lost the war, didn't they, the germs?
9: Oh, yes, they did.
8: That's right. I remember that.
7: They've never forgotten that either.
9: No, they haven't. Excuse me. Revenge is sweet. The National Surrealist Light People's Party at the convention in San Clamarone, when they nominated George Papoon to the residency, made it quite clear that for the first time, they, as a united party, were going to do something about ecology. About ecology. Ecology, as you may know, means echo. And it refers to the fact that everything is beholden to everything else. As a result, we cannot separate ourselves from the animals or the insects or the other one-celled organisms that both live with us and in us and around us.
8: When he says we, he's not speaking for me. He's speaking for both of him.
9: Yes.
7: I see.
8: The schizophrenic, you
7: it's
8: see.
7: Part of the
8: dual, the
7: ecological.
8: The ecological.
9: Yeah.
8: We may not agree, and they may not agree with the two of us.
9: With the two of us.
8: But it's not important.
7: I'm following. I'm not quite sure how
8: I'm
7: following.
8: There's six of
7: you,
8: us in the room.
7: You.
8: That's a quorum.
9: Who speaks for the dogs? Who speaks for the cows? Who speaks for the crows? Who speaks for the crows?
8: The crows speak for the crows.
9: Well, all right. Yeah. But you understand what
8: the
9: I'm trying to say.
8: The crows are politically sophisticated. They've had the vote secretly at least for 50 years. But the cows.
9: Ask your dog whom he would vote for. And you can see by the gleam in his eye, the jaunty sheen of his coat, the snappy little clatter of his paws, his wagging tail, that he's obviously for George Papoon, the happiest of the candidates, the only one who's not insane.
8: That's right, the only man who smells like food, too. He's real meat. He's real.
9: Now, with one organism, one vote, there's a very good chance that George will be president by this time next Tuesday. Mm-hmm. And that is because he already has the aphids on his side. The aphids, as you may know, Steve, that's about 500 million votes right there just for this county alone.
8: That's right.
9: And since he's getting the one-celled organisms on his side, he was speaking at a hospital the other day, which is just loaded with germs, absolutely packed with them. I guess residue from the war.
8: Of course.
9: And all of these germs came over to his side instantly. He caught a terrible cold, and that's one reason why he didn't appear here today. But a one-celled organism, talking about schizophrenia, has a terrible problem. There are factions among the one-celled organisms
8: that divide them often.
9: That divide them horribly. And yet, one vote for Papoon then means two, soon four, eight, 16, 32, etc., etc., etc.
7: Very good. Gentlemen, I have a feeling, though, that we're avoiding some of the larger issues of this campaign.
8: The elephants, yes, all the other mammals.
9: Talk
8: but
9: about that. Whales.
8: I mean, yeah, there aren't
9: the Loch Ness Monster, we haven't had a chance to talk about.
7: What about the war in Vietnam? Now, where does he stand?
9: The war in Vietnam.
7: War.
9: The war in Vietnam.
8: Where does he stand? He stands as far away from where the fighting is as possible.
9: Yes.
7: In other words, you're saying he's behind the troops all the way.
8: Really behind them.
9: Absolutely.
8: Really behind them. 8,000 miles behind the troops. He's been there from the very beginning.
9: George is staying in his apartment in somewhere in the Middle West, and he's not coming out until he's been elected president. And as a matter of fact, part of his claim is that he's not even coming out then, because otherwise, how would people know how to get in touch with him or where he was? He's going to be the first resident of the United States of America. No gallivanting around, no catch me if you can, I'll be in Mexico for a week. No, no, he'll be right there in his apartment and probably on the phone to anyone or anything that wants to call him up.
8: Mm-hmm. Anything, right, it's quite true. The geese, for
9: example.
8: We
9: have plenty of problems here at home.
8: Oh,
9: we have to eliminate the cities. We have to eliminate lots of people who are crowded together by spreading them out and helping them to find airspace.
8: The only way to get rid of racial conflicts, says George Papoon, is to get rid of the races.
9: Yes, for example. I mean, I know racing is a very popular sport with lots of Americans, but it does
8: create
9: smog.
8: But it's a drag, Phil.
9: Yes, and it is a drag. And it really isn't all that funny.
8: Those cars, I saw those funny cars down there at the Nixon, the funny cars for Nixon. Have you been down there? What's
9: no,
8: so funny about that?
9: I don't think it's
8: I don't think that's very funny.
7: Let me ask you this. Now, I unfortunately missed the television coverage of the Surrealist convention because it was only covered on Channel 26 in Lompoc.
9: Yes, true.
7: Which I don't get. But I was wondering if some of the issues that came to the forefront of the Democratic and Republican campaigns, such as the equal representation of minorities and women and so forth, how was this treated by the Surrealists?
9: Oh, women are treated very well by the Surrealists,
8: indeed.
9: Oh,
8: they certainly are.
9: Yes.
8: I don't, women, they're satisfied, and I can tell you the men in the Surrealist Party are satisfied also.
9: Yes, it's a very happy collaboration between the Ms. and the Misters, as it were, as opposed to, for instance, the Nixon situation. I believe you're talking about Ms. Nixon.
8: Oh, yes. The Republicans, as you know, there's quite a scandal going down because they turned out a pamphlet telling how Republican women should act, you know.
7: Mm-hmm.
8: And
7: mm-hmm.
8: Papoon, as you know, and Ms. Papoon, who has not appeared because, like George, he said, in 1972, particularly with the Wallaces and the Kennedys and the Kings no longer in the race, she said that to appear publicly in 1972 was insane. And, of course, as you know, George and Ms. Papoon are both not insane. So, see, they're schizophrenia, you see?
7: Yes, I am.
8: Everybody voting for Papoon is a schizophrenic. That means if only half of us go to the polls.
7: Mm-hmm. I'm not entirely familiar with Ms. Papoon. I've never seen her. What is her first name?
8: Ms.
7: Ms. is her first
8: name? She was named after her mother, Old Ms.
7: I see.
9: Mm-hmm. From the South.
8: From the South.
9: Very rare family.
7: Uh-huh.
8: Very, very rare.
7: Is she
8: 9 years old, like, indeed, the scotch they drink.
7: Backtracking just a little bit, I probably should mention for our listeners' benefit that anyone who finds themselves in the same boat as I, that is, having missed the historic coverage, or historical coverage, if you will, of the National Surrealist Light People's Party Convention, that a portion of it is available on a beautiful record put out by Columbia House, or Columbia, if you will, called Not Insane, coincidentally performed by the Fire Sign Theater. And also, I think it has been chronicled on film, in a short film called The Martian Space Party, a complete filmed chronicle of the National Surrealist Light People's Party.
8: Now, for those of you who want to stay close to Papoon, if you have any further, if you want further information on Papoon,
9: Columbia Records,
8: you can contact Columbia Records and they'll send you everything they have, which they don't value.
9: Oh, and there are pictures of Papoon in the new Firesign Theater book, the Firesign Theater Big Book of Plays, available at all local bookstores. And
7: you fellows are putting
9: joints
7: out a newspaper too, I believe.
9: Right? The Firesign Duck.
8: Sun Duck.
9: Firesign Sun Duck by Shoveler and Schmoo. Charles Dudley Shoveler. Andrew Ulysses Smew publishes at the old same place in Channel City, and it is a fact sheet on Papoon, which I suppose can also be...
8: It can. If you're interested, write Columbia and ask for the fact sheet, and we'll pass it on.
7: Beautiful.
9: Even though we're not responsible.
8: Not insane.
7: I'm interested in something, your slogan that keeps somehow recurring and running through my mind, not insane.
8: Is that a case of...
7: maybe protesting too much? Because I don't recall anyone saying that he was.

0: certainly safe. No one can hurt themselves, even if they fall off.
1: Unrecycled wood in all of his platforms, right? Work on what has already been spoiled, said George in one of his non-appearances.
0: Yes.
1: When I say non-appearances, he didn't even say it. I'm making it up.
2: Mm-hmm.
1: That's how, you know, that's how distant the candidate is from the hurly-burly of these obscene political affairs that have been going down.
0: If Agnew had the right attitude, he wouldn't even appear at some of these rallies because he would know in his heart that that would be insane.
1: Yes.
3: Does Papoon have a running mate?
1: No, not since...
0: No.
1: It's
0: a moot point.
1: Certainly a moot point, a running mate.
0: Mr. Moot was the running mate, and there was...
1: Ms. Papoon's a running mate sometimes when George gets a little randy. I've seen him chase her around the apartment, you know, but, well, Thomas Eagleton. Thomas Eagleton was asked by George Papoon in early August to be his vice presidential running mate because, as George said, at least, although I cannot verify that he is not insane, he seems to be the only political candidate who is willing to have himself treated.
3: And one of the few who has a certification of his sanity.
0: That's right, which is, of course, a very fine point. I believe that Mr. Muggeridge voted for a man in England who had certified himself not insane, was certified by the state not insane. He said that was the only political candidate that he could see himself voting for.
1: But you could trust, you know.
0: That's right.
1: He's running for a state office, you know.
0: That's right. And the rallying cry, of course, after the all the Eagleton flap, excuse the pun, occurred, George felt kind of winged. And a lame duck vice presidential candidate such as that would be a severe drag on his high-flying hopes.
3: Mm-hmm.
0: Is that all right?
1: That's fine. That was six within 45 seconds, and I couldn't think of one to come back with there, you know?
3: Something that that I'm interested in, and I'm sure our listeners are, is about Papoon the man. We don't know that much about him, what he's his background, where he's been all this time.
0: Yes, it's very true. Well, he's in his apartment. We know that.
1: We know that.
0: He is certainly behind everything that...
1: Look, we won't try to beat around the bush. What can we tell you? It's not important. I mean, what do you know about me? What do you know about my background? What do you know about this bozo sitting across the table? For all you know, he may be the Zodiac lover.
3: But gentlemen,
1: what's important?
3: You're not running for the residency of the United States.
1: But it's not important. What George is saying, it's what's now. It's now. It's the now generation wants to know what's happening now. They don't want to know what happens. Oh, maybe George was a bomber pilot in World War II, right?
0: Possible.
1: Maybe he was in the Marines in 1945. Maybe he was the vice president in 1952.
0: Who knows?
1: I think he was.
0: Behind the mask, there's no telling. We have to accept George on the basis of what he says to us today.
1: Bussing. What's his stand on bussing?
0: Stand on
1: not
0: bussing,
1: in the back, certainly.
0: Not in the back. And bussing, if it means kissing, he's for it.
2: Mm-hmm.
0: If bussing means being moved around, he's not for it. And he's definitely not for being bussed. He believes in money, although to a moderate degree.
1: Where does George's personal income come from?
0: Yes,
1: welfare.
3: A good
0: part
3: question.
0: Of it is from his wife. We
3: I'm glad
0: know
3: you
0: that.
3: Asked that question.
1: What?
3: I'm glad you asked that question.
1: He's on foreign welfare. He's the only man in the United States receiving welfare from a foreign country.
3: Uh-huh.
1: I cannot name that foreign country because I cannot pronounce it.
3: Is it true that I heard recently that he paid a surprise visit to some foreign country?
1: Any visit that George pays is a surprise.
3: Uh-huh.
0: Yes, it really is.
1: George is notoriously cheap.
0: Mm-hmm.
1: Like Jack Benny, which I think is a good recommendation
0: a good
1: for
0: sign,
1: a president
0: right?
1: of the United States.
0: President Lyndon Johnson used to go around unscrewing light bulbs in the White House.
1: Before he was president. That really used to hurt
0: right.
1: Mr. Eisenhower.
0: That's right, and we happen to think that this kind of economy is good for us because we pay for those light bulbs, and we end up paying for the spotlights that President Nixon has turned on the White House right now, as a matter of fact.
1: I read in the newspaper that Mr. Nixon's according to one of his daughters, one of his favorite things to do is to open all the windows in the White House, turn on all the air conditioning, light the fireplace, and listen to Mantovani. That's how he relaxes.
0: Oh, that's very nice.
1: That doesn't put him light years away from George Papoon.
0: No, that's very similar.
1: George likes to stay at home. George likes to open the windows, you know?
2: Mm-hmm.
1: I don't know where his musical tastes actually run. I think
0: Freddie and the Dreamers.
1: Freddie and the Dreamers, Martha and the Vandellas, but they're personal friends of his. So in a way, like me, like my art. George also would bring a renaissance in the arts, for sure.
0: Yes.
1: He's so cheap, man. He'd see to it that artists from all over the country donated their work to him, you know? A cheap man. The greatest patron of all.
0: Yes, it's quite true.
1: A skinflint.
3: Now, I have to ask you a question.
1: You don't have
3: to
1: do anything.
3: I want a straightforward, honest answer from you.
1: You have to talk to...
3: Do you honestly believe that your candidate, George Papoon,

0: has any chance at all of snatching victory from the jaws of defeat, to coin a phrase?
1: Well, I think, first of all, that you're phrasing this question in a rather negativistic manner. Is there any hope at all? Of course there's hope.
0: Before you answer that, let me say this. I checked the polls this morning, knowing that
1: what
0: this interview was going to take
1: place.
2: Funny names
1: all
2: like
1: the
2: that.
1: Jokes.
2: Gernislavski, I go to the polls. What do they have to say?
1: What can you believe about them?
0: Nevertheless, the polls indicate that George Pipoun is running 0.0002%, which indicates that...
2: He's up.
0: Nobody...
2: Incredible upswing for Pipoun.
0: That indicates that nobody's voting for him, and 25 people are bad-mouthing him.
1: This is only because the polls have no way of registering the animals' vote.
2: Right.
1: And the way the animals feel and the insects feel.
2: Now, if you
1: birds, it's very difficult to talk to them to begin with. You don't know what they're thinking, and they're pretty tight-lipped about it in the first place.
2: George's only problem with the animal vote is that every time he goes to the refrigerator, he sees a potential, unfortunately, dead voter for Pipoun. His meals, he loses 10, 15 votes.
1: Every time he sits down
2: to a rump roast, a can of sardines is a precinct to George Pipoun. But if we look over here and see the polls and the animals, now it's interesting, certain animals have begun to swing back to President Nixon. Pigs, seems the pigs are returning to the Nixon camp. That's probably because it's time for them to be fed.
1: The big bad wolves, it says.
2: Bad wolves, right? The slugs, yes, a certain amount. There are Democratic sloths for Nixon have been very popular. Now, George, on the other hand, seems to have a lead in the country of 10 billion to the 14th power, which puts him, which gives Mr. McGovern, who's leading Nixon now by 3 percentage points, only 100 billion votes behind him, which I think is too large of a gap to...
1: Yes, it is a large gap. Well, the spiders, of course, have all scuttled over to the Nixon camp now.
2: Yeah.
1: Good riddance, I say.
2: But,
1: I mean, that's just a personal expression.
2: The rats. There are a lot of rats now in the Nixon campaign. We cannot contact George McGovern, you see, because, well, he's too busy right now. You remember what George said when I asked him if I might be able to get his opinion on Pipoun's candidacy? It's listed in the L.A. Times. He said, I've got a secret for you. And he leaned over and he whispered it in my ear exactly what he thought of George Pipoun. And every man has a right to feel the way he does.
1: Well,
2: you know?
1: We feel, Jim, and I want to thank you for this opportunity.
0: It's Bob, by the way.
1: Bob. I want to thank you for this opportunity. We feel that every man has a right. I would even say that I'd agree with Vice President and you. Kissinger. because I feel that every man has a right, and I think that it's very impressive that you should allow us the chance to speak in a free, uncensored manner, Pipoun for president.
2: Kissinger, as the president said,
1: out of a microphone, speaking of what we...
2: E-press.
1: That's the freedom of America.
2: American. Thank you, Bob.
0: Well, thank you.
3: The Funny Name Clubs of America, National Spider Caucus, League of Winged Voters, the March 8th Laughing Words Women's Shock Team, American Friends of the Martian Space Party, the Morris Sugar Foundation, that's for Pipoun.
4: As the Surrealist Convention approaches its climax, it does indeed seem as if there will be a mudslide for Pipoun. Isn't that right, Eric?
5: Well, of course, Walter. Now, when there's news, there's never enough. And I think they're demonstrating that right now on Monster Island. Charles, how bad does it really look?
3: I'm sorry. I wasn't listening, Walter. What'd you say?
5: This is Eric, Charles.
3: Hello, Eric. How's Walter?
4: We're fine.
3: Oh, I wish I could say the same for the president, but he's locked himself into a truly historic one this time. His presidency on Earth nearly over. His residency on Mars nearly begun. He waits alone, strapped into the nose of the mighty rocket, the Spirit of 69.
5: Do you think he'll get away, Charles?
3: Chances are 50-50 now, Walter.
4: What?
3: Eric?
5: Yes?
3: All of the monsters have been lulled to sleep with drugs and loud music, except for the great Glutamoto.
5: The big guy.
3: Yes, the old fellow. What a monster. But that's another story.
5: Well, what is the story there?
3: My God, this is no story. It's real now, Walter. Glutamoto is on the loose, bigger than ever, and... Wait, film crews have spotted him at the bottom of Lake Adams near the Winter's Palace, and he's rumored determined to keep the president from getting off.
4: Well, thank you, Charles. We'll have you in our ear as we go now back to the convention floor where George Papoon's name is at this moment being put into nomination.
6: In the days when four of our forefathers were men, and we foolishly thought that there were more of us than there are of you.
7: Our sugar!
6: Well, they had an uplifting way of looking at the good side of things, without forgetting the bad.

0: that it's all over now on the convention floor, but the shouting, and George Papoon is the man of the hour. Ow, ow. Well, it seems to be an interruption from Monster Island. Charles, is that you?
1: And Walter and here at sea, Glutamoto, and from the lake, eating, and he got in the final seconds, and boy, is he mad. He's snapping off high-tension wires like candy cane. His tail is lacking. We look from here to be a total miniature village. Oh, my God, this is too close to be news. And there's a huge banner unfurling from his tail, and it reads, Not Insane!
0: Let us launch the Papoon Balloon! 10, 9!
1: Glutamoto breaks through the toy war machines as if they were toys!
0: 8!
1: The scratches on the film don't seem to affect him!
0: 7!
1: He's reached the launch pad itself, and my God!
0: 6!
1: He's coiling himself around the rocket like a snake!
0: 5!
1: He is a snake!
0: 4!
1: Going to blast off to Mars together, Walter!
0: Please.
1: The President and Glutamoto!
0: Come on.

0: In 1976, I was nominated for vice president by acclamation at the National Convention of the Natural Surrealist Party. It was a great, great campoon, conducted coast to coast, and I made many, many appearances on behalf of the party's choice for president, George Papoon of Wentzville, Missouri, from whence he came. George was a great man, and although he did suffer from narcolepsy and had this habit of falling asleep at times of stress, which, as you can imagine, came fairly frequently during the long months of that campoon. Well, it's all in the past now, but here's a recording of a typical campoon rally which I attended, this one held at Provo Park in Berkeley, California.
1: My dear friends, and you are my dear friends, I am very pleased to be here. This is the first rally so far for George's candidacy and my own to be held outside of Southern California, at least so far as I've attended it. So my congratulations to getting it going up here, and a damned good thing, too. Now, as far as these stories about sexual scandals that have been going on concerning me, I promise to continue those activities when in office. I felt that I should explain that right at the beginning, because they are beginning to talk about the young ladies in the campoon. And those young ladies all want and need to go to Washington to get an honest job. Now, my dear friends, I want you to know also that I am running for vice president on any ticket. That is, any party which will accept me as vice president, I am willing to run as a not-insane candidate with Ronald Reagan. Yes, I'll balance out his ticket. Don't you think I wouldn't, too? And I'll run with Gerald Ford. Of course, he always falls down. But I'll run alongside and keep him up, if that should be the case. Then, of course, if the candidate is the Carter, you know, they put the Carter before the voter, and Mr. Papoon puts the voter first. As a matter of fact, Mr. Papoon is the voter. He is you, and this is why it is so easy for him to win, because all you have to do is conceal yourself in the guise of George Papoon, announce that you have won the presidency, that you are in fact the president, and the entire feat will be accomplished. This is what George has been doing for years. Now, just to show you how simple this is, we had a gentleman over here very recently. Who was imitating? There you are, who was imitating Mr. Papoon. Would you put that sack on again, sir?
2: Oh, certainly.
1: Yes. I would like to show you how easy it is to become a likeness of George Papoon. Here we are. You'll notice the sack fits very tightly around his face. You notice it's a smallish sack. Sometimes we use the larger or supermarket variety. The dark glasses, I think, add a note of class. And as I said to him, the resemblance was uncanny, possibly because George looks more like he's wearing a can when he's under it. Now, I would like to introduce to you very shortly the real George Papoon, or one of them. But first, I would. When does the Zeppelin arrive? This is really wonderful. So I would like at this time to thank you for your reception. Remember, George Tirebiter is the man for the job, because after all, I am a man that needs a job. And this is a job that needs a man, and I think the two go very well together. But I would like to, at this time, thank all the members of Poon's Farm and the local cocoon organizations here in the Bay Area, and introduce to you my dear friend, my old friend, Mr. George Papoon. George, could we have you out here, please? There he is. There he is. George. This is very embarrassing. George. Yes, would you come over here, please?
3: Yes.
1: What were you doing out there?
3: I'm afraid that some of the campaign girls got a little overzealous. Excuse me. Please forgive me. I'm better now. Thank you.
1: All right. Now, George.
3: Yes.
1: What do you have you to say? Put it very carefully, because there are reporters here, and we don't want to be misquoted again.
3: I will run with any party, and I would like to run on the not insane ticket, and I would like any support that any of you can give me in that endeavor. How was that?
1: I think that sounded almost memorized. Thank you. All right. Are there any questions from the members of the audience or the press here concerning the campoon thus far? If there are no questions...
4: What's your program as vice president?
1: My program... Well,
4: John
1: I...
4: Reiner?
1: Yes, I plan to stay in California to balance the ticket. The president will, of course, be living in Washington, but I will be living in California. Now, as we know, these are the California spoilers this year. The governors Brown and Reagan, who have gone into this campaign, we feel that we too, identifying ourselves with California, will be part of that spoiler movement and keep the politics fresh and glittering right here on the West Coast. So I plan to stay here, and of course the vice president has no responsibilities other than presiding over the Senate. And I suppose when the weather is nice, I will be doing that a bit. Yes.
5: My shoes.
1: Shoes. Yes.
5: You've got to polish them.
1: Oh, yes. I'm polishing the president's shoes on Tuesdays and Thursdays. I forgot about that. Right.
4: What's your platform, Tirebiter?
1: No, this is Papoon.
4: Papoon.
1: Yes, Papoon.
4: It's Papoon. About, what is your platform?
3: It's about 5 or 6 inches off the ground so that no one will get hurt if they should fall off.
4: Excellent.
3: Thank you.
1: Yes, that's quite excellent. True. Oh, we are also abolishing all these vehicles. So there will be no more of that sort of thing going on. We do have some campaign literature, and we have some buttons and bumper stickers that you might avail yourself of to advertise your support of George Papoon. Remember, you are Papoon. You can act in George Papoon's name at any time, because that's what this candidacy is. It is your alternative to politics as usual. So thank you for coming, and we will expect your write-in vote come November. Or not.
6: What a wonderful supper. Cold baked jelly beans, cottage cheese, remorse salad, wasted opportunity pie. I've got to take a wicked shit.
7: Son of a bitch! Which one of you crazy bastards made that fabulous dessert? That baked Hiroshima was a blast!
6: Don't thank me, Mr. President. I didn't have a fucking thing to do with it. It was Ike did the desserts, or maybe Lyndon.
7: Lyndon, that's the one.
8: Ah, God's gonads, Mr. President. That dessert weren't nothing. It was my special Agent Orange sauce what made the difference.
7: Well, hell's bells, it was de goddamn licious. Hey, let's all get soused. What do you say, huh? Let's have some highballs. Franklin, what do you... Oh, for God's sake, Franklin's still asleep. Are we gonna have to wait till he sleeps through his fourth term before we can have some goddamn highballs around here? Franklin!
9: Oh, good evening, gentlemen.
10: Oh, are we going to watch television?
7: No, we're not gonna watch television, Mr. President. We're gonna have some goddamn highballs, and then... I think we should all play Frisbee with Queen Reagan's new china set. What do you say?
10: I am a bit disappointed. I thought we were going to watch television.
6: Shit. There's nothing on. They canceled the fucking football game. Shit.
8: At ease, Mammy Jammers. It sure has been a lot more relaxed around the White House. ever since Ronnie went down to Con the Coons in Cancun and took that mega bitch of a ball-busted wife of his with him.
7: I'll drink to that.
8: Oh, God's nether parts, Harry. You'll drink to anything.
10: Yes, yes. Oh, I like it here so much better. I certainly do like you, Mr. President. Yes, you tried to win a war.
8: Oh, shit on a stick, Franklin. You started one.
7: But, Mr. President, I dropped the goddamn bomb.
8: You really gave him hell, Harry, son.
7: If you can't stand the heat, stay out of Nagasaki.
6: You know, Mr. President, I've been thinking. I've been wondering, have you got the fucking TV guide?
7: We're not going to watch TV, Mr. President. We're going to get soused on some highballs, and hey, maybe later you and I could play the piano. Do you know chopsticks?
6: I make very few personal friends. I'm a lonely man.
7: No. It's really very simple. You just jam the chopsticks up under your fingernails and bang away on the keys. All these chink tunes sound the same to me, huh?
10: I never did like him.
5: Which one?
10: The little one with the hat. Me.
0: Yes, he never would have been president if it hadn't been for my heart.
8: Yeah, and that hot, horny, humping little honeycomb in the hot springs, Franklin.
6: Say, Mr. President.
7: Yes?
6: Confidentially.
7: Yes?
6: Have we eaten dinner yet?
7: Well, I sure as hell have. Excuse me, Mr. President, but I gotta go to the crapper. So long.
8: Oh, God damn, I love the smell of fresh napalm in the morning.
10: Yes, yes. Like mustard gas and dead horse hair.
8: Yeah, makes me hungry just to think of it. Well, I'm gonna pour some of my secret barbecue sauce on my pecker and get all ready for Lady Bird. Hey, Lady Bird, standing tall for you, coming, baby.
6: You know what I like? Ask me.
10: Well, what do you like?
6: Big legs.
10: Ah, I had big legs once.
6: Big old, meaty old, great, big old, meaty old, big old net nylon stocking, big old heels, and big old legs. I remember so much. It comes rushing back at me. I remember... how there used to be always something to eat late at night in the White House. Damn, that Ike could make great military industrial tarts. And that woman in Ehrlichman's office, the one with the flat top and the humongous tits. The rest of it may as well have been a dream, merely a dream. All the men and women, merely fucking players. Strutting and fretting their fucking hour.
10: Chow, Dick.
6: I've already eaten.
10: Oh. Go to hell, Harry.
11: All the way, LBJ.
12: Come on, Lady Bird, let's hump in my library.
10: Oh, yes. Well, now that we're alone, Rona, and you too, Tom. Good morning, Jane. And Willard. Yes, there's a story I've always wanted to tell you, Rona, about the time that I was in Yalta with Uncle Joe. Well, all Joe wanted to talk about was the bomb. But what I wanted was his recipe for borscht. Now, here it is. First, you take a few beets from the peasants. Then you throw in a handful of reds. And you stir them around real good. Now that's a wonderful supper.

0: Hello, I think I'm President Gerald Ford, with a truly great investment idea to help you spread the risk in the difficult period to come. Now's the time to begin collecting profiles of American presidents in butter. Not guns, but butter. Yes, collect all 38 of them. Subscribe now and start at the beginning with Pat number one, George Butterball Washington. If you could see this profile in butter I'm holding in my hand, you would have to agree that it's just beautiful. And if you keep them cold, they'll last forever. Not like this one. Pretty good, though. Oh, how do you get them? Well, just send a postcard to the candidate of your choice with your name and address and the word butter on it. He'll know what to do. That's Gerald Ford's Presidential Profiles in Butter. It's the real thing.
1: Good evening, good evening, good evening. This is Jimmy Clicker's Hollywood Political File. The best and the fastest, and you know what I'm going to say before I say it. Brought to you tonight by Newt Oil. The oil of newts is now the oil all over you. Page one, headline. Big headline. Well, you heard the news about how the hopeful Republican, you know, the one in show business, the one with the strange haircut, and I do mean Daffy Duck, about how Duck's repeated moonings over 17-year-old campaign workers, buxom pubescent campaign workers, I drift off here, page two. You read it, but did you know that one of those girls was 14 and caught with Duck in an after-hours tire chain joint in Manchester, New Hampshire, swigging pina coladas and screaming, wahoo, wahoo, wahoo, yada, yada, yada, yada. To be continued. Well, you know, with Johnson's newt oil, newly extracted newt oil from new newts, slides on your dry body like a newt might slide over another two or three newts on a wet night in the burbling underthickets of some tropical hell. If that's you, it could be you, and it could be you tonight. That's Johnson's newt oil, the new newt oil of newts. Get some. Page three, follow-up. When you check into this story, everything does not wash clean. The girl later found pregnant, the egg, the too quick birth, the somehow in time for the pre-primary late editions, the false rumors, the three-fingered child, the so-called three-picture deal, the denial by Disney officials, all of it, all of it. Well, it's now past history, but I can't help thinking, isn't Daffy Duck just a drawing of a duck, not a real duck, not a real Republican? Wouldn't that account for the three fingers, the ability to blow himself up with seven sticks of dynamite at a press briefing and reappear minutes later in the same suit? The whirling head, the walking on ceilings, wouldn't it? Well, you think about it. Until next time, the next edition of Jimmy Clicker's Hollywood Political File, the best with the quickest of the you-know-what, and you've heard it all before, and all brought to you by Newt Oil. If a newt can find a use for it, surely you can, too. And good night.
2: And welcome back to the 35th annual Jerry Ford Palm Springs Desert Golf Rat Shoot. Well, the big surprise today, as we look up there at the leaderboard, is the sudden surge of presidential candidates among the front runners in the celebrity ranks. For a report on this phenomenon, at the ninth tee is Jack Rodenticus. Jack?
3: At the ninth tee with Ted Kennedy, sporting that thin mustache transplant, which I think makes him look very much like David Niven. His partner, Lee Trevino, just hit a very beautiful wood shot to the green, and now Kennedy is bending over the ball. There's that preppy backswing of his, so distinct.
4: The shot's hooking! Oh, over the bridge and into the water! That's really a bad stroke for Mr. Kennedy. He's in trouble now. He'll have to dive for that ball. And he's talking it over with family and friends. He's waving his hand, waving away the advice of a lawyer. It looks like, yes, he will dive for the ball now and call the police in the morning. Ed?
5: Well, indications right here in the clubhouse are that this could eliminate Kennedy from the hunt. But let's go to Sam Norvegicus at the 16.
6: Ed? A really big rat has just poked his head out of the tumbleweed just 3 feet from where Ronald Reagan's chip shot lies for a very possible birdie here on the ultra-tough 16th. Reagan has called for a double O-gauge shotgun. That's the one he used in the deadly desert MGM 1939, but it's a rather unusual choice here on the 16th. Most pros would have gone after that rat with a knife, but of course Reagan's been in this tournament before and looks like he overshot with that and wounded his caddy, California Lieutenant Governor Mike Kerb, who was bending over to pick up the ball. That must be painful. And it's going to be tough on the rulemakers here because I don't remember this ever happening before. Of course, I'd like lately. I don't seem to remember anything. Ed?
5: Well, you're right, Sam. Nothing like that has ever happened before, and Breen Prance that the rat was... No, wait a minute. Let's just go down to Bill Sumatra there on the 17th.
1: President Jimmy Carter trying to take his tee shot, and he'll have to take it on a dogleg right. This is the first time the president has set foot outside the White House since the many international crises that have dominated his attention, except, of course, for those short, supervised, well-publicized trips to the bathroom. He's not going to play the shot? That is right. He's walking away from the tee. Must know something we do. Would you look at that? What a gorgeous move. He's smashed a rat flat that was hiding just behind a spectator. Smashed it flat.
3: Say,
1: well,
3: excuse
1: this
3: me,
1: will certainly
3: excuse
1: move him
3: for interrupting,
1: up.
3: Yeah. But back here on the ninth, Kennedy just shot an eagle.
1: Oh, well, that'll get him in trouble with environmentalists.
3: Yeah, but he used a fully automatic AR-14 on it.
6: That should be good with the NRA.
3: Definitely. I think so. So he's
1: gentlemen,
3: lost,
1: excuse
3: won.
1: Me, gentlemen. Let's go down to Ben Bland on the 19th.
7: Ed, it's really bad here. Those six rats that Jerry Brown wouldn't kill, and they got out of his three-piece suit, and look at that. They're taking over the best seats of the bar, and they're telling all of Ronnie Reagan's jokes in advance. This could really...
1: Sorry to cut in, Ben, but that's all the time we have now. We'll be back tomorrow for the final round of the Jerry Ford Palm Springs Desert Golf Rat Shoot. But now let's join Jim McKay at the disgruntled alternate Olympic site in Boston, Massachusetts.
8: Jim McKay here, and I must say it's a very angry group of athletes going in circles on the great track here. We'll be right back if you really want to see this right after these messages.
9: Once again, the subject is politics. I'm Steve Marshall, and this is a campaign postmortem, the campaign of George Papoon. We have once again as our guests the Celebrities for Papoon Committee, the entire committee, consisting of precisely one half of the Firesign Theater, Phil Proctor and Peter Bergman.
10: Which half are you, Peter?
9: Do I assume correctly that the other half of the Firesign Theater is anti-Papoon? They never show up for these things.
10: Oh, no. They are on... they're resting down in the Virgin Islands.
9: I see.
10: And trying to keep it together. It's very trying. They worked very hard. They were working directly in the field, much more than we were, and of course you get very dirty when you're working in the field like that, especially in a field of cows. You can imagine what it was like. After a while, dealing with the animals, talking entirely with the animals all the time, drove them insane. But they're not insane, don't get me wrong. They're just resting.
11: They were poling in the fields and taking those large, heavy poles into those fields filled with cows and cow pies that were being served
10: difficult.
11: In the big the big election dinners.
10: Yes.
11: Very difficult, so they're very tired, and we're taking the lead right now. They'll be coming back, though,
10: because
11: I'm getting tired
10: Yes, and Dave Osman is also working on the buffalo chip concession, which is a new product he's trying to foist upon the public, and that, of course, takes a great deal of time. But we're not here to talk about that.
9: We're
10: here to be talked about.
9: That's right. What about the... Let's discuss the campaign. Let's discuss the results.
10: Well, Jim, as you... Steve?
9: Yes. Bob, I don't know.
10: Well,
9: whatever.
10: Steve, as you know, I don't know if you do, actually, but as you know, the wonderful thing about the campaign and the terrible thing about the campaign is that George won. George Papoon was elected.
9: George won?
10: Yes.
9: I didn't hear about that.
10: No, again,
11: that's his name. That's his royal name, George won, actually. But he hasn't been beatified yet.
9: Now, before we talked about the media conspiracy, is this again part of it, the fact that they didn't even report the fact that he won?
10: Well, yes, it's true. There has been, some of the candidates who were running in the opposition parties complained about the fact that there was a certain amount that they were ignored by the press. Well, it's been nothing such as the way that we have been ignored by the press. For instance, when George said, nobody heard it. Nobody heard that statement, which could have revolutionized the entire campaign.
9: Well, who would censor
10: a
9: thing like that?
10: Well,
11: I know who censored it. It was the Commission Affairs.
10: Well, it might be, Peter, but I think that it was myself, and I'd say that.
11: Right on.
10: I don't care who says it. But the fact of the matter is that the humanoid vote was overwhelmingly or underwhelmingly not for George Papoon, and this was part of the conspiracy, as you said.
11: It's a humanoid conspiracy. The press is controlled by humanoids and humanoid types.
10: Yes.
11: And these are the people that George did not campaign heavily amongst, as indeed Mr. McGovern did not campaign in the South.
10: No.
11: George knew it was worthless. The humanoids are too blocked, as he says, too politically repressed. They have not reached a level of sophistication where they could understand his type of campaign, and so he went to the animals. He went to the one-celled organisms.
10: Mm-hmm.
11: He went to where the votes count.
9: He didn't get any human votes then.
10: Pardon me?
9: He didn't get any human votes at all.
10: Oh, yes, he got a few humanoid votes, I suppose, but, I mean, they were really virtually buried in the landslide. You didn't see it on television, did you?
9: No.
10: Well, neither did I.
9: Watched for it.
10: At the Papoon headquarters in San Clamarone, however, in George's apartment, through his own closed-circuit television, we got fairly up-to-date readings, and I believe we have the final tabulation.
11: I do here. I just took a tab so I could read it, and... George Papoon received what I think even the President Exxon himself referred to quietly in the sponge room as a substantial majority. George received 148 billion to the 132nd power votes. That's approximately a 4,000 figure, so it would be difficult to try and... It'd take over a year just to say...
9: I see.
10: This was the final count from the insects, the animals, and the one-celled organisms, and I think it's quite impressive. I think it's probably the most impressive plurality that any...
9: Was this then, in effect, an insect backlash, then?
10: Yes, you might say that.
11: Painful. If you've ever been backlashed by a red ant, by a centipede. The scorpions came out. Well, that was one of the problems in the heavily scorpion districts, of course.
10: They came
11: out and scared all the humanoids away.
10: Yes,
11: we would have done very well in Lower Mexico. And that's another problem, too, is that George doesn't recognize...
10: We learned a lot of things from this campaign.
11: Certainly did. We
10: George doesn't recognize who? I'm sorry.
11: Boundaries. George doesn't campaign just for North America. He says these problems are bigger than us.
10: Mm-hmm.
11: So, I mean, the Chihuahua vote, the South American hardwood beetles, for example, came out in large numbers, scaring away the humanoids again.
10: Canadian snow geese came down in hordes, to speak, which scared everybody.
11: So it was a scary, successful campaign. But on another hand, it was a great defeat because we were not recognized. And George was, George was required... purely out of tradition, to hand out a concession speech, which we have a tape of, and we think we'd like to play it for you right now to give you an idea of the feeling that's gone down in this campaign.
10: Play that tape?
9: Well, since no other station has seen fit to give adequate coverage to this campaign, it's my pleasure to do so. So let's listen to the tape right now.
12: Thank you. Thank you very much.
13: You're welcome.
12: Dear friends, since the surrogate population has obviously decided to stick it out with President Dick, this country now, more than never, is going to need a masked man behind the scenes.
13: Papoon!
12: Thank you. We have not lost. We have merely been lost in the shuffle. And we all know who's dealing. Sure, it hurt us when the amoebas and the schizophrenics split their vote, and the wholesale defection of the lemmings made it look like a real cliffhanger. But the underground black and brown vote, I'm speaking here of the ants, the moles, and the chiggers, supported us with a groundswell of popular and overwhelming, or should I say underwhelming, dedication. And what is a horse leech? I don't know, but they voted for us too.
13: What is a horse leech?
12: Yes. Thank you. I may have lost control, but I haven't lost my mind. I'm staying behind this mask. And in the words of my colleague and buddy, Sir Russell Poop, I'll be watching, waiting, sniffing in corridors, seeking to find out which one of us has the cold nose. I leave you then.
13: Bye!
12: Thank you. With this promise. Premise. It's Papoon now, more than never. I'm not insane.
13: Not insane!
12: Please stay tuned. Thank you.

0: So as you see, George is not bitter in defeat. Right now, yeah, I know.
1: Moving speech, I must say.
0: Very moving speech. About 7.5 IPS is what we tried to get.
2: Moving right along there.
0: But it was a great defeat, as Phil's tears prove, and it was also a great victory. I have before me George's victory speech that was given at the Big Brother Absurditorium there on Monster Island. This is not George speaking. I'm going to have to read it verbatim because it was delivered by a horse.
1: Oh. Mm-hmm.
0: And it goes...
2: You sound a little hoarse.
0: Yes, and do. This went to his billions of non-human supporters, and it read, "Dear friends, thank you. I'll never be able to thank you. But think of it, the next time you go out to desecrate a dam or sit down to eat something of a non-political nature. One organism, one vote. Signed, GOP, George Orwell Papoon." I should mention that the Firesign Theater, when contacted in the arched bunker room of the Adult Hitler Hotel in Old Berlin, Ohio, well, they suggested, viewing the election, that President Nixon change his name to Exxon because Nixon means stalled president in Japan. Mm-hmm. When we asked them about Papoon's defeat, they quipped cryptically, "Kissinger may ask," and ordered four more beers.
2: So you can see the spirit of the celebs for Papoon was quite high.
1: As a
2: matter of fact, they were quite high at the time, but they'd been up all night, as you know it. It was a very late night. I think they didn't get to bed till 9 o'clock.
0: Well, the Gypsy Moths didn't bring in their vote until well after midnight. A lot of the voters, of course, a lot of Papoon supporters don't get up until it becomes really dark. So
2: yes,
0: the bats. They flew in. Their radar, of course, unfortunately, set off some of the burglar alarm systems over the neighborhood when they came in to vote. So there was a lot of pandemonium.
2: Mm. But anyway, Frank, Steve,
1: Jim,
2: this is past history now. This is the 11 o'clock news. We ought to really get on to the morning edition because we have been working very, very hard to help to form the all-provisional government, which is already being put together by a shadow cabinet meeting in San Clamorone. We call it a shadow cabinet because there's not much light there in the apartment. There's only the light from the kitchen, the one bulb, and it's difficult to see who's there in the meetings. But some of us have been there, I think.
0: And George is very impressive in those shadow cabinet meetings, backlit by that one bare bulb, the outline of his mask, the glow around it, the few of us there in the cabinet meeting sitting. It's
2: very momentous feeling. It really is. Now, in the reorganization, there are several very, very important changes that will be made in the structure of government and economic and social policy for our society. And one of the most important is, of course, the premise of no work, no pay, which I think is an important premise, a meaning, of course, that if you are working, then, of course, you can pay for rent, food, and other amenities, simple social amenities. Mm-hmm. If, on the other hand, you are not working, of course, everyone we know wants to work, so if you are not working, it's not your fault, you're not responsible, therefore, you shouldn't have to pay anybody.
1: Not since responsible.
2: It would be a burden on you. And as long as we understand this, I think we'll get a much clearer reading of exactly where we stand economically and socially in the country. It will be clear if there is employment or unemployment. We will not have to any longer spend millions and millions of our hard-earned or not earned dollars.
0: Unearned dollars,
2: right, to find out what percentage is employed or unemployed. It'll be a simple fact. If you're a landlord, you don't get your rent from Joe Maxim and Frank Carnwell and Jimmy, little Jimmy Arnada, you realize that they're just having a couple of tough weeks, and that's okay, what the heck. So you don't have to pay your taxes to the government that week, for instance, if you don't get the taxes from your client. It's as simple as that. And this way the government will know, very responsive. We're trying to get the responsiveness back into the system, you see. Direct connection.
1: One of Papoon's chief campaign promises was the guaranteed annual year. Is this going to become a reality now?
0: It already is a reality.
2: Yes.
0: The clock on the wall is proof that George keeps his promises. Look at that. Tick, tock, tick, tock. 3 seconds in 3 seconds. You see, he didn't take 10% of the time as the... Three for three, not 2.5 for three, you know. Mm-hmm. He's a true baker's dozen. I should mention, Phil, the sweeping legal reforms that are going down. First of all, an end to reform schools. Second of all, an end to law, except for natural law, so that people will now be able to wear naturals without any problems.
2: Don't
0: worry about being busted.
1: What about the FBI? Any plans afoot there?
2: Well, yes. Speaking about reorganizing the FBI will be reorganized to the FIB, the FIB, because we are appointing Marcus Finicky as the head of the investigating bureau, and the first thing he's going to do is to investigate the bureau.
0: Now, as you know, to be a bureau member, you have to be either accountable to yourself or a liar, a graduate of lying school, and that's why...
2: Finicky is both.
0: He's both.
2: And, although it's difficult to tell because he
0: never
2: tells
0: the
2: says.
0: Truth.
2: Right.
0: As he said, when you're investigating, to tell the truth makes you an open target. He says if you know how to lie, you know how to make yourself invisible.
2: He appeared recently on the new To Tell the Truth program, and his secret was that he may be lying. It's very confusing, and all the guest celebrities on the panel, they didn't get it at all.
0: No, they didn't get it.
1: As a matter of fact, I don't
0: even
1: think they aired the show. It was so outrageous. What about the charges from the McGovern camp that his overwhelming defeat was caused in large part by Pupun supporters who were sabotaging his campaign?
2: Well, it's silly, because we, as you know, the humanoid vote really did not come to George Pupun, and the insects and the animals were virtually ignored by McGovern. And I think it hurt him very badly, ultimately. When he dropped Eagle Ton, there you have it. When he immediately insulted the entire bird population, and they could have helped him a lot. They could have...
0: We could have given him the bird. We could have delivered that vote to George. But
2: if he had become president, the presidential seal would have become literally that, a seal, because the birds were not willing to pose for it any longer, and the eagle would have disappeared.
0: That's true.
1: What about, this is purely speculative at this point, I'm sure, but what about the prospects of a second term for Pupun? Do you think he will seek a second term?
2: Well, it's possible. What do you think, Pete? You've spoken to him more recently than I have.
0: Pupun says that it's not time to talk about a second term now.
2: Mm-hmm.
0: You know? In fact, Pupun says it's almost not time to talk about his first term yet. He says it's too dangerous. There's still too much foul play in the air. The reason I said that is because all the geese are indeed leaving.
2: Mm.
0: And once the fowls go home, then maybe you can settle down with the droppings that have come from the campaign, put them together and see what you've got in your little, in your cabinet. Unfortunately, the cabinet posts, as we said, reorganization pledge, remember, to get rid of the cabinet posts, was a good idea. It was economical.
2: Mm-hmm.
0: Unfortunately, without the posts, the cabinet collapsed, and the bureaucrats who were closeted inside were trapped.
2: Yes, the campaign workers immediately turned themselves to the removal of the cabinet posts, and they were as busy as beavers, and they just cut them down, and bingo, bam, wham. What a surprise.
0: It's not a matter, George says, of a second term. It's a problem of a second termite. He said that right now we are faced with a country, the woodwork of this country is being eaten away, and he's not sure if even we are going to be around in 75 to vote again. But you know what George says is, it's me now more than never.
2: Mm-hmm.
0: Four more beers, as you can see. He's basically a gemütlich candidate.
2: One might say.
0: One might.
1: Well, now, President Nixon, or Exxon, if you will.
0: Exxon, let's refer to him as President Exxon. I think he'd appreciate it.
1: He has, as I understand now, exclusive rights for the use of Washington for his inaugural festivities and the inauguration ceremony itself. Where are Mr. Papoon's inaugural festivities going to take place?
0: Well, that's a good question. The humanoid or the non-humanoid festivities?
2: Yes, sir.
1: Well, there are two.
2: Two festivities.
1: I see.
2: Yeah.
1: Well,
0: humanoid
1: both
0: festivities. Humanoid festivities will take place probably at San Clamarone, which is just outside of Wentzville, Illinois. Can't say exactly where. It's a secret mountain retreat.
2: It's the Adolph Hilton Hotel there. It's a new hotel, and it probably will be held at that spot.
0: The non-humanoid victory dinner and inauguration will be held on Monster Island, of course, near the Observatory.
2: Mm-hmm. Probably at one of the most popular rides there, I should think, so that, people have a good time.
0: The inauguration ride.
2: Yes.
0: It's a long, difficult, steep climb to the top.
2: Mm-hmm.
0: And then
2: a sudden drop
0: into obscurity.
2: Mm-hmm.
1: I think, as we mentioned in our earlier conversation, the coverage of the convention was detailed quite explicitly in the Fire Sign Theater album, Not Insane. Are there any, and also a film, I believe, correct?
2: Yes, there's a film which is, I believe, called The Martian Space Party, released by the propaganda arm of the Narcotics Bureau, which is released with a film called Reefer Madness. And they are attempting to recruit addicts by showing this at campuses and prisons all over the country. And yes, this film was a newsreel account of the nominating proceedings at the National Surrealist Life People's Party in San Clemente, where it all really began.
0: Yes, indeed, where it really got underway. And it's still underway, by the way.
2: Oh, yes.
1: I was going to ask you if there are any future plans afoot in future Fire Sign Theater albums to provide additional historical documentation of the Pepoon administration.
2: There's no doubt that the ongoing restructuring of the government and the society
0: will affect the Fire Sign Theater.
2: Most certainly. Pepoon
0: and
2: therefore, indirectly, its work.
1: Well, gentlemen, I thank you for your time. I'll be interested in keeping abreast.
0: We'd all like to have abreast now and then in 1972.
2: How
1: keeping
2: much time
1: abreast
2: do we owe you,
1: of
2: by the way?
1: Let's see. That's $5 an hour. It's 13. We'll settle for about $15 for this interview.
0: This country could settle for $15. You know, I've got a $5 bill here.
1: Thank you, gentlemen. It's been a very enjoyable and profitable interview. Thank you very much.
0: Thank you.
3: That was Fire Sign's Pepoon for President. Now it's time for a station break.
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3: 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It's called The Joke's on Us.
8: The great correspondent Chris Hedges now does a column for Substack, which provides this collage. 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Osmond's Garden Gnome poem from Kabu's Talking Over Each Other, their last recorded work in Bergman's lifetime. A CBC Ideas program on satire. Electrician, Dwarf, Everything You Know Is Wrong, Unconscious Village from Immortality, Philomena and Petra from my in-production play, Centennial, Three Faces of L, The Police, Station Break, and finally, Polar Pro and Polar Ice, also from Immortality.
9: The Joke's on Us. The retreat into satirical attacks on Trump and his supporters fuels the solidification of fascism. Written by Chris Hedges for the Chris Hedges Report, chrishedges.substack.com. Narrated by Eunice Wong. The buffoons who orchestrate fascism, with its quack science, idiocy, penchant for violence, and grotesque hypermasculinity, are ripe for satire. It's easy, as late-night comics do, and as the cabarets did for the Nazis in Berlin, to pillory the goons, misfits, and mediocrities who hold power and spew fascist bile. But this form of satire blinds opponents to its destructive power and murderous core. It ignores the real centers of power. It doesn't engender resistance. It engenders disdain and cynicism. It furthers the social and political divide between us, the enlightened and educated elite, and them, the despised and ridiculed basket of deplorables.

0: A postcard to the candidate of your choice with your name and address and the word butter on it. He'll know what to do. That's Gerald Ford's Presidential Profiles in Butter. It's the real thing.
1: What a wonderful supper. Cold baked jelly beans, cottage cheese, remorse salad, wasted opportunity pie. I've got to take a wicked shit.
2: Son of a bitch! Which one of you crazy bastards made that fabulous dessert? That baked Hiroshima was a blast!
1: Don't thank me, Mr. President. I didn't have a fucking thing to do with it. It was Ike did the desserts, or maybe Lyndon.
2: Lyndon, that's the one.
3: Ah, God's gonads, Mr. President. That dessert weren't nothing. It was my special Agent Orange sauce what made the difference.
2: Well, hell's bells, it was de goddamn-licious. Hey. Let's all get soused. What do you say, huh? Let's have some highballs. Franklin, what do you... Oh, for God's sake, Franklin's still asleep. Are we going to have to wait till he sleeps through his fourth term before we can have some goddamn highballs around here? Franklin!
4: Oh, good evening, gentlemen.
5: Oh, are we going to watch television?
2: No, we're not going to watch television, Mr. President. We're going to have some goddamn highballs. And then, I think we should all play Frisbee with Queen Reagan's new China set. What do you say?
4: I am a bit disappointed. I thought we were going to watch television.
1: Shit. There's nothing on. They canceled the football game. Shit.
3: At ease, Mammy Jammers. It sure has been a lot more relaxed around the White House. Ever since Ronnie went down to Con the Coons in Cancun and took that mega bitch of a ball-busted wife of his with him.
2: I'll drink to that.
3: Well, God's nether parts, Harry. You'll drink to anything.
4: Yes. Oh, I like it here so much better. I certainly do like you, Mr. President, yes. You tried to win a war.
3: Oh, shit on a stick, Franklin. You started one.
2: But, Mr. President, I dropped the goddamn bomb.
3: You really gave him hell, Harry, son.
2: If you can't stand the heat, stay out of Nagasaki.
1: You know, Mr. President, I've been thinking. Oh. I've been wondering, have you got the fucking TV guide?
2: We're not gonna watch TV, Mr. President. We're gonna get soused on some highballs, and hey, maybe later you and I could play the piano. Do you know chopsticks?
1: I make very few personal friends. I'm a lonely man.
2: No. It's really very simple. You just jam the chopsticks up under your fingernails and bang away on the keys. All these chink tunes sound the same to me, huh?
4: I never did like him.
6: Which one?
4: The little one, with the hat.
5: Me. Yes, he never would have been president if it hadn't been for my heart.
3: Yeah, and that hot, horny, humping little honeycomb in the hot springs, Franklin.

0: Say, Mr. President.
1: Yes?
0: Confidentially.
1: Yes?
0: Have we eaten dinner yet?
1: Well, I sure as hell have. Excuse me, Mr. President, but I gotta go to the crapper. So long.
2: Oh, God damn, I love the smell of fresh napalm in the morning.
3: Yes, yes. Like mustard gas and dead horse hair.
2: Yeah, makes me hungry just to think of it. Well, I'm gonna pour some of my secret barbecue sauce on my pecker and get all ready for Lady Bird. Hey, Lady Bird, standing tall for you. Coming, baby. Sooey, sooey.
0: You know what I like? Ask me.
3: Oh, well, what do you like?
0: Big legs.
3: Ah, I had big legs once.
0: Big old nylon stocking, big old heels, and big old legs. I remember so much. It comes rushing back at me. I remember how there used to be something to eat late at night in the White House. Damn, that Ike could make great military industrial tarts. And that woman in Ehrlichman's office, the one with the flat top and the humongous tits. The rest of it may as well have been a dream. Merely a dream. And all the men and women, merely players. Strutting and fretting their flower about the stage.
3: Chow, Dick.
0: I've already eaten.
3: Go to hell, Harry.
4: All the way, LBJ.
2: Come on, Lady Bird, let's hope in my library.
3: Oh, yes. Well, now that we're alone, Rona, and you too, Tom. Good morning, Jane. And Willard. Yes, there's a story I've always wanted to tell you, Rona, about the time that I was in Yalta with Uncle Joe. Well, all Joe wanted to talk about was the bomb. But what I wanted was his recipe for borscht. Now, here it is. First, you take a few beets from the peasants. Then you throw in a handful of reds. And you stir them around real good. Now that's a wonderful supper.
5: There are two forms of satire. That of the educated elites, which dominates the commercial media, ridicules the foibles and pretensions of Trump and his hapless followers. This satire doesn't attack corporations or the war industry. It ignores the decay and rot within our political institutions, including the Democratic Party, which created Trump.
6: And I read my poem about Donald
7: go.
6: Trump.
7: Go,
8: you
7: go,
8: mean,
7: go.
8: You
6: can
8: mean
6: I do
8: Donald Trump?
6: It would
8: Donald
6: be,
8: T. Rump?
6: It would be meaningful and yet stupid at the same time. I'd be
9: that's,
6: happy to.
9: That's
6: you
9: right
6: know,
9: up my alley.
8: I thought it was
9: right.
8: Where we
6: you,
8: are.
6: Okay.
10: You're talking about Donald Comeover.
6: Well,
10: right?
6: My opinion of all these guys is they're garden gnomes, okay?
8: Garden gnomes.
6: So this is Donald Gnome the First. You can see him with things. Okay. Of all the garden gnomes we've got, Donald trumps the lot. You don't have your sound effects box with you.
10: Thank God.
11: I've got my head.
6: Boy. Keep going. His pointy hat, he's combed straight back to point up his steely brow. His taste in gold is bold as brass, so gnome of the moment. He's a moment again, right? He's back again?
10: It's a metaphor, isn't it?
6: There
10: the brass
6: you go.
10: And the gold. I got
6: take
10: it.
6: Your bow.
10: I'll take it. There you go.
6: When more cement gets dumped inside the Donald mold, Donald claims the gnomes are pumped to buy, sell, and be sold.
10: Yeah.
6: They're fired on with Vegas schemes. I like this rhyme stuff.
10: This is good. You're good. Good writers.
6: This is good writing
10: good
6: here.
10: Buddhists.
6: They're
10: Buddhist
6: fired.
10: Writers.
6: No, no Buddhists. I,
10: Jewish
6: no.
10: writers?
6: Mm.
10: Or is this Goyish enough?
6: No, it's Goyish enough.
10: Okay,
6: they're fired on with Vegas schemes, Viagra dreams that make their rowboats grow long and sleek to muscle yachts with lots of busty blondes below.
10: We should be paid for doing this.
6: Come on, don't
10: no.
6: you think?
10: Yes.
4: I'll pay you for that.
6: Is it good? Okay.
4: Yeah.
6: I busty blondes.
4: Busty blondes below.
6: Yeah, of course.
4: Alliteration gets them every time.
6: All right. Yes, first you skim the stupid out. Gnomes will vote for a familiar face forever. Then gather round the birther gnomes. They'll believe a TV star.
10: Yeah.
6: Whatever.
10: Mm. Even without a birth certificate.
6: Right. They'll now pluck the greedy gamblers up. Some Mormon gnomes mayhap. Then, oops.
10: This is sounding like Chaucer. All
6: your
10: of a
6: ratings.
10: Sudden. I had to read that.
6: They're falling. The ratings are falling. Crap. But he's back, which is the only reason I'm reading this.
4: Well, his hair is back.
6: Yes. Well, his hair is
10: back. He is back. He's having
6: but
10: read
6: he's
10: it
6: doing
10: on.
6: His thing. Well,
10: let's
6: okay.
10: not break
6: let
10: the
6: Let me finish.
10: We'll
6: it is like a few more verses. You know, what can I tell you?
10: A few more verses.
6: Off those gnomes have gone to look at someone new, because in our house of garden gnomes, they'll find more faithful solid plaster gnomes, red, white, and blue.
10: Good rhyme.
6: New and blue?
10: New and blue. Normally,
6: good.
10: You're a lot more
6: all that blue good. Is a good rhyme?
4: Well, good for, and wood?
10: I mean, you're big into feminine rhyming.
7: Is that the end? Because I'm running out of
6: no,
7: clear.
6: I'm not
7: okay.
6: done
10: yes,
6: yet.
10: Yes, you are. You're an idiosyncratic,
6: let's see, there's,
10: feminine rhymist. You know, you, this is good. This
6: okay.
10: is good. I like
6: this
10: that.
6: This is good. Okay, well, let's finish it then. Is somebody else in this room whistling? Or is it
7: yeah, no, just me. I'm just whistling.
6: Well, you're on echo.
7: Yeah, I know, but I,
6: well,
7: that's because
6: depressing.
7: I'm whistling in my head.
10: It's depressing. Go.
6: And now the pointy-hatted garden guys are governors of garden gnomish states and sit on plushy Senate seats, freshly painted, party-ready with their mates. Those cutesy garden gals painted plaster to the core on lawns from Gnome, Alaska, to the plains of Oklahoma.
10: This is turning me on, man.
6: Well, I'm glad.
10: Yeah,
6: they're
10: I mean...
6: frankly more seductive, Pete. Much more than you, Don. So thanks a lot for April Fools. Now back to the B-list gnomes you like to push around. You know, a garden gnome on a penthouse lawn. Garden grow. Of all, this is a chorus.
10: Oh, there's a chorus.
6: Of all the garden gnomes we've got, Donald trumps the lot.
10: Okay. Is that it?
6: I've had my moment. That's it. I'm done.
10: I got a Woody. I did, man.
6: Okay.
10: I got a Woody over that.
6: Romney. I wouldn't have read that if he wasn't back.
10: That's true.
6: He's
10: he is back.
6: Back. And that's pretty horrifying.
7: Romney's stiff and wooden. Romney's stiff and wooden.
9: So he's the entertainer, which means then that, you know, professional entertainers are kind of stuck because they're out of a role, really. Plus, I suppose the general, and I think people all sides of the political debate would probably agree that things are just so extraordinary at the moment that it's impossible to come up with a fictional version of what's happening that isn't as extraordinary as what is actually happening. So, you know, reality is much more interesting than any fictional version or fictional commentary on reality, I suppose.
11: I've been trying to work out what is it or what are the elements that make him difficult to satire, unsatirizable?
9: Yeah.
11: What sorts of conditions or agreements do you think have to be in place for satire to be possible?
9: Well, satire is always about, or comedy generally, I suppose it's about exaggeration, distortion, a bending of the truth. But then if you have someone who does that anyway as a kind of default, you know, he's adopted to the rules that are there really for the subversives. You know, he's his own subversive. And actually, then makes you realize how much political comedy relies on there being an agreed code of conduct so that you can have a go at people who breach that code of conduct. But if someone is coming with their own code of conduct, you know, and are just ignoring the perceived norms of how you go about being president of the United States, then it's like, you know, you started off playing one game that you all agreed the rules to, game of football or something, and then someone else has come along and has decided to bring the rules of boxing to this football match,
11: right,
9: and abandon the football rule, or indeed no reason.
11: What?
9: Peter Cook had that phrase of how much he admired the subversive cabaret in Weimar Germany in the 1930s and how it did so much to stop the rise of Hitler. If you think that just telling jokes against those you dislike is going to stop them, then you've got another thing coming. It doesn't work like that. And if you really want to argue against someone's political opinion, then argue against them. You know, go out, campaign, write, join a political party or a campaign group or whatever. But writing jokes isn't going to stop them.
5: It pretends we live in a democracy. It breeds cynicism, not resistance. It's characterized by a repugnant moral and intellectual superiority and heartless demeaning of the underclass. It fosters the social divisions and alienation that feeds fascism. Antonio Gramsci warned that elitist satire is counterproductive. He called for a passionate sarcasm which targets the machinery of power. Satire, he wrote, must excoriate the dominant myths and ideologies which buttress capitalism and fascism. It must expose not only the moral and intellectual bankruptcy of fascism, but acknowledge the legitimate grievances of those under its spell. It must focus on the institutions that perpetuate injustice and social inequality. Trump has also been necessary to expose the plastic progressives, the liberal anti-Trump imperialists, who, in their opposition to Trump's deal with Iran, can only look like warmongering imperial psychopaths, writes Nate Baer. From all those sharing memes on social media about surrender, from the Democrats and CNN talking heads decrying the deal, to Jimmy Kimmel dragging Trump for giving Iran back the money the U.S. stole, there's no articulation of an alternative to endlessly bombing Iran. There's no anger from liberals over dead Iranians or at the imperial state, at Zionism or the embedded death machinery that made this violence possible. No, they're just embarrassed for empire, and they don't want to recognize the limits of that empire. Elitist satire, whether on Saturday Night Live or other late-night shows, punches down. It seduces liberals into believing that the thugs and grifters who have taken power are too stupid and too inept to last. There are millions of political exiles who understand how this self-delusion, this failure to take fascists seriously, is the great facilitator of fascism. They too once dismissed the goons who now run their countries as a joke. The Turkish writer Ece Temelkuran.
12: This is side 5. Follow in your book and repeat after me as we learn 3 new words in Turkish. Towel. Bath. Border.
5: Driven into exile by the regime of Recep Tayyip Erdogan, in her book Nation of Strangers, Rebuilding Home in the 21st Century, lays out the familiar pattern. It begins with a movement that divides society into two, the real people versus the corrupt elite, and with a leader who insists they alone embody the real people.
12: Follow in your book and repeat after me as we learn our next 3 words in Turkish. Coffee. Delight. Border.
13: I don't want it anymore, Dr. Gunderson.
14: Don't want what, child?
13: My coffee. The warden says he's tired of my coffee.
14: Well, it's been pretty clear that your coffee don't got zest appeal.
13: Zest appeal? What's that?
14: I don't know. Oh. That's the secret ingredient in Ersatz Brothers coffee. Yeah, look here. A blend of the finest Brazilian soya beans, Chilean chicory nuts, and Spanish flies.
15: Oh.
14: Here, take this can home with you, Katie.
16: The next morning.
15: More coffee, Warden.
2: No, I think I've had enough.
16: Ersatz Brothers coffee, the real one. Look for the can in the plain brown can.
5: The next step is the dissolution of truth and the prioritization of loyalty above decency. Then shame is dismantled. The leader breaks the long-standing political and moral consensus with unprecedented relentlessness. The longer they remain in power, the boundaries of what is acceptable begin to stretch. What once felt unthinkable or despicable gradually becomes normal. As the institutions that hold democracy together are quietly hollowed out, and the very definition of democracy is rewritten as being simply majority rule, universal values, human dignity and the rule of law, are replaced with a fierce nationalism, a proud victimhood, and a rewriting of history.

0: I don't know how you came by this record, but you are now embarked upon a journey that must certainly lead you to change your life forever. If you were never a special person, you are a special person now. Hello, Seeker. Now don't feel alone here in the New Age, because there's a Seeker born every minute. Yes, I'm Dr. Happy Harry Cox, and call me Happy because I am. Because you're listening to another in a series of my mind-breaking records, Men Never Lived on Earth, which started off with I Came From Outer Space, followed by Strangers at Our Door, which includes the ultra-high-speed recording of real gas music from Jupiter. If you haven't got them, buy them now. I was right about the comet. Get them and see why. Write me here in my award-winning communication trailer, Space Nyan, Blue Mouse Trailer Resort, Hellmouth, California, 90666.
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2: Yes,
1: that's right.
3: Everything you know is wrong.

0: Turn over your old mattress.
1: To me, Lord Eddie.
2: Oh, Lord, I can't. There's
0: monsters.
2: There's money in that mattress.
1: That's right. There's monster money in every sweaty mattress. When you trade in your used

0: Mattress!
1: Oh, look!
2: A pig!
3: Oh, looks like a locomotive!
1: Oh,
2: it tastes like flowers!
4: A man with
0: scorpions in his yo-yo!
5: Hello, don't worry.
0: A noble woman condemned to multiple births.
1: Why, that's me.
6: Yes, that's yesterday's you being reborn today on tomorrow's mattress. A Golden City Yeti Dad, Double Duck, Infra-Thin, Cybersprung, Naughty Nights, News Maiden.
7: From
8: Unconscious Village.
6: I am asleep.
9: Cruelty and ruthlessness are deemed just, not only in the highest echelons of politics, but also trickling down to daily life. The circle of who counts as us grows smaller, while millions of fellow citizens are recast as permanent suspects. As Tamil Kuran warns, Americans, like those in other nations that have been down this path, soothe their fears by repeating the same illusionary line. The institutions will hold. They do not yet dare to recognize their future country, and soon they will not be recognized as citizens unless they follow the new rules in Trump's America. Comedians such as Kimmel function like the cabaret star Fritz Grunbaum, who, during Nazism, once quipped when the power went out during a performance, "I can't see a thing, not a single thing. I must have stumbled into National Socialist culture."
10: And now, the Alexanderplatz Ragtime Cabaret presents those hilarious Canadian sisters, Philomena and Petra.
11: Who is it? It's me. Open up. Who is it? It's me, Hitler. Open up. I got the stuff. The swastika armbands and everything. Hitler's not here. No. I'm Hitler. Who is it? I'm right here. Adolf Hitler, open the door. Adolf's not here.
9: Grunbaum would eventually find himself in the Dachau concentration camp, along with other actors, performers, and satirists, where he died of tuberculosis. The Nazis moved swiftly to close the cabarets, along with all institutions that defied Nazi control, and replaced them with mindless variety shows. They hated mockery as much as Trump, who, after Stephen Colbert's final show, gloated that Colbert was finished and called him a total jerk. Trump also shared an AI-generated video of himself throwing Colbert into a dumpster, slamming down the lid, and dancing. Trump wrote that Colbert's exit was the beginning of the end for other late-night hosts. Jokes about dictators and totalitarian regimes are a criminal offense. Satire is permissible in fascist states only when employed to mock political opponents and demonize minorities. It is not permissible when directed at centers of power. As Gramsci pointed out, the consolidation of power by fascists requires them to win the cultural battle by dominating the public discourse, policing language, including satire, and redefining social, cultural, and political norms. Elitist satire is a pressure release valve, but because it refuses to confront the roots of our political, social, and cultural degeneration, which preceded the Trump presidency, it solidifies the fascist project it seeks to destroy. It reduces the catastrophe to the clown show around Trump, the sycophantic cabinet secretaries, Ice Barbie, or Robert F. Kennedy Jr.'s bizarre war on medical science. It does not address our failed democratic institutions— the academy, elections, courts, Congress, or the media. It deflects attention from the billionaires and corporations that have slashed regulation, imposed austerity and deindustrialization, and distorted the economic and political system to facilitate the largest upward transfer of wealth in U.S. history. It does not address the murderous war industry or the domestic security apparatus that makes us the most watched, monitored, spied upon, tracked, and photographed population in human history.
4: You. Every breath I take.
7: Oh, yes.
4: Every move I make.
7: You're beautiful.

0: policemen, real policemen. It's policemen will become.
1: Who's number one?
0: Peacemen. Yes, we're peacemen. Even though we wear a gun,
1: it's all in fun.
2: Police state, where green rookies become hardened men in blue, where danger wears a diploma and crime gets taught the lesson it deserves. Listen now as the Federal Bureau of Marijuana, in cooperation with Crime Lord Magazine, presents challenge number 13, Roach Patrol at Police State.
3: This elitist satire simplifies the complex social, economic, and political forces we must dismantle. It ignores or pays deference to the subterranean forces that created Trump. Gramsci's passionate sarcasm is too revolutionary and too truthful to be broadcast on media conglomerates such as CBS. Laughter is our reaction to immediate incongruities and those which do not affect us essentially, the theologian Reinhold Niebuhr noted in Humor and Faith. Faith is the only possible response to the ultimate incongruities of existence which threaten the very meaning of our life. There is no laughter in the Holy of Holies, Niebuhr continued. There, laughter is swallowed up in prayer, and humor is fulfilled by faith. When satire is the end point, it's deleterious. It masks what's coming. It must be, as Niebuhr pointed out, the entry point. It must push us, as Gramsci understood, into hard analysis and the organization of mass movements that alone can save us from tyranny. It must cease to play into the hands of a polarized nation.
4: You know, Rex?
5: Yeah. I think that's me.
4: Well, I've been drinking this popular brand of beer pretty near 100 years. I'm still so depressed.
5: Me too. I can't even line dance anymore.
6: You boys are down in the dumpsters because your adult beverage is only an alcoholic-enhanced dietary supplement.
5: How come you're so peppy, Roy?
6: Here, take a swig of what my grandkids put me on, the last Roundup.
4: I'll try anything.
5: Polar Pro.
4: Dang, I do feel a whole lot less suicidal.
5: And I got the Texas Trots again.
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8: Oh. Of the millennium, but she's a dirty girl. She's part of vertical.
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10: New Year's Eve is freaking depressing.
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13: Remember what the suits at Polar Ice say. 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
3: One where opposing factions write each other off as irredeemable. It must acknowledge that, given the gravity before us, laughter is not enough. That was The Joke's on Us, written by Chris Hedges, narrated by Eunice Wong.
15: That was Kat's collage, The Joke's on Us. Now to finish the show, we have cuts from Fire Sign's release Not Insane 1980, The Campaign Chronicles. We'll likely continue with the series next week. Here's our election sponsors.
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16: Indiana.
17: Forum.
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17: Business Industrial Nonpartisan
16: Good
17: Political
16: Government
17: League.
16: Committee.
17: The Council
16: Win
17: for Livable
16: Dixie
17: World.
16: The
17: Anvil CIO. The Hope Political
16: Western Intermountain Committee. Committee.
17: Political
19: Civic
17: Action
19: and
17: Development
19: National Committee. The California General Voters Congress. And
20: and it is the
1: with the greatest of pride.
20: Well, Dave, the Fireside Theater and its never-ending quest for technological improvement in news reporting, particularly in the campaign chronicles, has come up with something again. I should say you've come up with something.
21: Yes, I'm very glad that I flew that airplane, Phil, because advertised in the airplane book that you read on the plane was this device right here. It's very small. Got it mail order from the AC Associates in Pismo Beach. It's P.O. Box 145. I know everybody will be wanting to get one of these. It's the Simplex Digital Swiss Voice Slicer. And what it does is it cuts up everything that the person says. It makes a kind of a word salad out of this and interprets it back as to what whoever it is, in this case the candidate, really means behind him. And here he's coming right now. Let me just put this right down here, Phil, and stand back and listen.
22: Okay. Thank you very much.
23: My fellow supporters,
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20: we can use this for weeks. Time once again for Know Your Candidate, and today's candidate to get to know,
16: Ronald Reagan.
20: Well, Ronald Reagan, you know, he's got a lot of nicknames, Pete. He's called Nancy, Old Redhead, Old Carrot Top, Old Orange Dome, Old Clear All Head.
16: Old Bottle Brow, too. You know, he's the stuff of which presidents are made, Phil, and it's said that he's stuffed with it every morning.
20: He sure is. You know, he was formerly a fine actor, but probably envisioning his political future, he gave up acting just as he went into show business.
16: Well, that was a big disappointment to his fans and to Ronnie, too, because he was born to the boards. I mean, he was in the early ice shows many a long, hot Midwestern summer. He'd tour as Uncle Tom on ice wagons. It was really beautiful.
20: That's how he made his fortune.
16: No, really.
20: Oh, yeah, he sold used ice. He'd collect used ice after the show, and by a secret process invented by him, he'd somehow do something to it and sell it back as ice again.
16: We thought Goldwater was the only inventor to run for president. Well, Ronnie made lots of famous films, too. Most famous as the pigskin prophet, Newt Hackney in Fighting Footballs.
20: I loved it. Won an Academy Award.
16: Yeah, but he had to return it. They discovered that the tackle dummy was actually played by Jane Wyman.
20: Oh, he has many interesting interests. He's interested in wealthy men in Palm Springs and apologizing to his wife.
16: Yes, but his age is going to be the big question. He claims to be a lot younger than he looks when he'll look directly at you.
20: Yeah, but his driver's license says he was born in 1754. Know your candidate.
16: Ronnie Redhead.
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26: Oh, Billy, there. Billy, that was close. I thought for sure we were going to go over the edge, and this pickup would have sunk like a stone.
27: Shucks, Mary Jo, that would have been a real pea-breaker for all concerned. Lucky I took driver's ed instead of English in school.
26: Quel scandale.
27: Yeah, my brother Jimmy'd never get elected president now.
26: Oh, Billy, Billy, kiss me.
25: Hypocritic Bilge Party with Jacques Cousteau, Billy Carter, and Esther Williams.
16: Co-billed with Ice Station Zero at the Hughes Poseidon Theater in Watertown, Skidmore, and Fond du Lac.
20: Time once again for Know Your Candidate, and this week's candidate to know,
16: Governor John J.C. Connolly.
20: Well, Peter, as we all know, Governor Connally was not born, but arranged in the courtly old Texas Spanish tradition.
16: That is correct, Phil. He was delivered in a 10-gallon hat by mail to an elderly relation of the family and was subsequently returned to Congress 3 times because of postage due.
20: Well, he's a strikingly handsome middle-aged man and has been since youth. He enjoys branding and brand name brandies.
16: And although he was an issues wrestler for the Fighting Hulls at White Rice University, Kingmaker, Texas, this so-called political strongman still claims that he cannot carry the state of New Hampshire, one of the smallest and lightest states in the Union.
20: Well, he gained longevity in politics when he exchanged seats with John Kennedy and parties with Lyndon Johnson. And wasn't that some party?
16: The party's still going on. The administrative experience he gained in his tenure as Knight Secretary of the Treasury under ex-President St. Nick has emboldened him to say that they haven't printed enough money to bribe me.
20: But if elected, he promises that they will.
16: Know your candidate,
20: Big John, the Hat Connally.
15: Well, dear friends, that's it for the show tonight. Hope you all enjoyed yourselves. Be sure to tell your friends about the chat. Let's get lots and lots of folks in here. Thanks to Cat for all his great collages. 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And thanks to all the fans who promote Firesign on or off the internet, including several Facebook pages. This has been Kurt Erickson from Austin, Texas, and don't forget to join me on Tuesday evening, 7 p.m. to 9 p.m. Eastern Time, for my Radio Free Roadkill show at www.dishnuts.net, where I regularly play Firesign Theater and take your music requests. Good night, all. Happy trails, and may the farce be with you.

Mr. Clapton covering Stevie Wonder's Ain't Gonna Stand For It, the first of two from Eric Clapton, getting us started on this evening's edition of Pemberton's Basement. I am Jim Pemberton, and for the next 4 hours, I'm going to be playing a little bit of everything in no particular order. That's pretty much what this program is all about. If there's something you would like to hear, I'll be glad to throw it in the mix if I can. The email address to use is Pemby, P-E-M-B-Y, at Comcast.net. Again, that is Pemby at Comcast.net. This next one from Clapton comes from the August album produced by Phil Collins. It's Behind the Mask as we roll on with Pemberton's Basement.

From the disco end of the 70s, that is Foxy and Get Off on the Pemberton's Basement Radio Shindig. Moving on now with something equally funky from the British soul band Five Star. Here's I Can't Wait Another Minute.

From the Living Years album, Mike and the Mechanics, Nobody's Perfect. I'm Jim Pemberton, your imperfectly flawed disc jockey, playing wonderful music just for you, including your requests. This one is by request, Suspicious Minds, covered by the Fine Young Cannibals.

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1: A bit of live rock and roll from the Guess Who, Burton Cummings, Randy Bachman and company. That's Bus Rider, of course. James Robert Tiberius Pemberton doing the tunes for you. Here's Grand Funk.

That's Gino Vannelli and Mardi Gras on Pemberton's Basement. I want to remind you to be back with me Wednesday night for my All 70s program. 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Here's Hall & Oates.

Well, if you were thinking that was a Moody Blues tune, you're close. It was a couple of them anyway. Justin Hayward and John Lodge from the Blue Jays album out of 1976. 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I'm Jim Pemberton, and you're rolling to Pemberton's Basement. 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

Occasionally, you might hear a really cool classic rock station that still plays that one. From the movie of the same name, Heavy Metal, that's Don Felder on the Pemberton's Basement Show. I am Jim Pemberton, rolling on with a tune from Huey Lewis and the News. From the album 4, here's It's As Simple As That.

Sex and Drugs and Rock and Roll. Ian Dury and the Blockheads rolling through hour number two of the Pemberton's Basement broadcast. Here's Iron Butterfly. This is Come and Love a New Day.

This one for the Deadheads from the Jerry Garcia Band, That Is Sugar Ree. I am Jim Pemberton, and you're in tune with Pemberton's Basement. More live stuff now. Joe Walsh from You Can't Argue With a Sick Mind. This is a tune that he originally did with his other band, Barnstorm, one of his side projects that weren't the Eagles or the James Gang. This is Turned to Stone, Joe Walsh on Pemberton's Basement.

0: than anything in the world, but it could never be.
1: Of course it can.
0: My father would find us wherever we went. He has forbidden me to even speak to you. If he finds me now, I don't know what he'd do.
1: But he doesn't know that I'm a prince. Before I was the thief of Baghdad, now.
0: It doesn't matter.

0: have arranged, Mr. Speed, for all of you people to come here this evening, and I know you have been searched, but what you don't realize is that in the back of the Mortis Falcon, I have a glass.
1: John Anderson and Vangelis and the Friends of Mr. Cairo on Pemberton's Basement from WQNADB Springfield, WTNDLP Macomb, the ACB Radio Cafe, and Sky 105 into hour number three of Pemberton's Basement. And we begin with some progressive rock slash fusion from a band that you probably wouldn't think of as a progressive rock jazz fusion type band, but they were in their early days, long before there was Steve Perry and Don't Stop Believing and all that. Journey was more of an experimental rock band, and we're going to hear a piece of that right now from their self-titled album out of 1975. This is Kahotek, Journey on Pemberton's Basement.

From 1977 and the album The Songwriter, that is Justin Hayward and Nostradamus. On Pemberton's Basement, moving on now with a track from the Song for America album from Kansas. This is Lamplight Symphony.

King Crimson, of course, in the Court of the Crimson King on Pemberton's Basement. Now it's calling occupants of interplanetary craft from Klaatu.

man's progress, I don't give a hoot. And man's estrangements of nature's arrangements has given cause for my heartbreak to boot.

Music from Ambrosia, specifically the first three tracks from the Somewhere I've Never Traveled album released in 1975. They were And Somewhere I've Never Traveled and Cowboy Star. I'm Jim Pemberton. You're in tune with Pemberton's Basement from WQNADB Springfield, WTNDLP Macomb, the ACB Radio Cafe, and Sky 105. Here's the Electric Light Orchestra.

Outstanding. I have never had the pleasure of seeing Genesis in concert, but I truly hope that if COVID hasn't completely screwed the concert industry permanently, and if it can happen, if the tour can be rescheduled, and if, pray tell, if it reaches the States, I would love to see Genesis. I really, really would. Now that is from the Seconds Out live album out of 1977, Cinema Show, followed by Dance on a Volcano and Los Endos. Oh, that felt good. I'm Jim Pemberton, and you're in tune with the Pemberton's Basement Show. Speaking of Genesis, let's go to a project that was fronted by Tony Banks, the keyboard player for Genesis. This was kind of a one-off band that he put together called Bank Statement, put out a self-titled album in 1989. The album was not a success, and the three singles that were released from it were not hits, and I'll be damned if I can tell you why. This is just intelligently written pop music. Great, great stuff. I play stuff from this album quite a bit because it's one of my favorites. It's one of those albums I would want with me on a desert island, if you know what I mean. So let's play a few things from the Bank Statement album. This was the first single from that album, and I think this should have been a hit. This is a great ballad. This is I'll Be Waiting, the lead vocals on this by Alistair Gordon. This is Bank Statement with Tony Banks on Pemberton's Basement.

Bank Statement with Janie Klemek on the vocals there. That is A House Needs a Roof. Before that, Rain Cloud and I'll Be Waiting, two of the three singles that were released from the Bank Statement album. How about some solo Phil Collins?

was Mr. Chuck Lavelle. On bass, Mr. Lamar Williams. On the drums, Mr. Butch Trucks. On guitar and vocals, Mr. Richard Betts. On the drums, Mr. J-Mo. On organ, guitar and vocals, Mr. Greg Allman. Out of Macon, Georgia, the Allman Brothers.

Wasted Words from the Allman Brothers Band, recorded live at the Cow Palace in San Francisco, California, December 31st, 1973, on the Pemberton's Basement Show. I am Jim Pemberton, and tonight we are filling your head with all kinds of Allman Brothers music. We are bringing you this entire concert, recorded live at the Cow Palace in San Francisco, New Year's Eve, 1973. Let's continue.

Thank you all for coming. Happy New Year, baby. I want to send out a big hello to Mom.

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We got plenty of time. On up until tomorrow. Next year.

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0: great movie. That's a Flashdance, the title song. What a feeling, oh, what a feeling, Irene Cara. Getting us underway on this Friday edition of Treasure Island Oldies. We heard from the Beatles with I'll Cry Instead from A Hard Day's Night. And we started off with the Ides of March in Vehicle. It's Treasure Island Oldies. Boy, am I in a good mood today. I hope you are too.
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Now that's some classic R&B from Jackie Shane from Toronto, a major influence on the soul blues scene in Toronto in the early 1960s, and transvestite to boot on top of that. Jackie Shane in My Tenement on Treasure Island Oldies. It's Michael Godin. We're going to go back to 1972 for this song, back in 72.

Magoo's. We ain't got nothing yet. We got a lot of music to play for you still on Treasure Island Oldies. We also did just play Blondie in one way or another on this Friday edition of Treasure Island Oldies. Here's the Jay Giles Band from Boston and Must Have Got Lost. I think this is the Christopher Columbus theme

The Jake Isles Band on Treasure Island Oldies Must Have Got Lost. Hope you have some good plans for the weekend, whether you're in Canada for Thanksgiving or whether you're in the U.S. Just have yourself a really, really good weekend.

You know, Rick just had a great line in the chat room. He said, it's the for turkey and for Thanksgiving, it's the elusive butterball. Very good, Rick. Thank you. Speaking of Thanksgiving, I hope you can join me this coming Sunday. We'll be live at 6 Pacific, 7 Mountain, 8 Central, 9 Eastern, 10 Atlantic on WTND Macomb, Illinois, and the broadcast partner network stations all around the world for the Thanksgiving special right here on Treasure Island Oldies. Right now, here's Bob Dylan.

I played that song before when I had the Music by Numbers special. Rainy Day Women, number 12 and 35 on Treasure Island Oldies. This is Michael Godin with a former member of Fleetwood Mac, Bob Welch. This is Ebony Eyes.

0: name was Ivo Rubic, and that was Morgan. Some great jukebox gold for you.
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4: My

the show for this Friday and for this week on Treasure Island Oldies. We are closing off with the Bob Crew Generation and Music to Watch Girls By. I hope you have yourself an excellent weekend. The Daily Show will return on Tuesday, but I will be with you this Sunday for the Thanksgiving special. Have yourself a great weekend. Take care. Bye for now.

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1: Hi there, this Auntie Holly again. You want something to do Saturday night when you sitting around all tied out from college football? 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Called Tweak This, otherwise known as Bong Show. But Auntie Holly don't do Bong. Auntie Holly do the Gin and Papaya and Mango. It's great to listen. Steve Zingman, Tweak This, Saturday night, 7 p.m. Wookiee Ferry say, be there or be square. Bye-bye. Hi, this Auntie Holly saying, you listening to Wookiee Satellite Radio Network. We're going to be around for a long time. We just going to take a little vacation. Because Auntie Holly got to get in no fresh papaya or mango juice. So you just keep listening, Wookiee Satellite Radio Network, Wookiee Ferry. 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Bye-bye.
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Okay, everybody, here is the This Point Right radio program for Wednesday, October the 3rd, 2001. It's a little past 9 o'clock, and that was God Bless the USA, my appropriate theme song. I hope everybody's had a wonderful week this week. I have felt real pretty good this week. I haven't had no bad time. I know people haven't been seeing me much in IRC, but I don't have much to say. I get in there, and I don't say too much. But good evening to all the satellite listeners and all the internet people that's joined us also. Goodness gracious, here on the Wookiee Satellite Radio Network and RFD1, RFD2, DRSL Wizards Real Audio, Frank RC's Real Audio, and HDTV, Man's MP3, all kinds of feeds of the program out there. Here we go with a little Tammy Cochran. We're going to get into some different kind of music. This week I got some MP3s from Don in Atlanta. I'm going to play some of that stuff. Got some Beatles stuff to play. All kind of interesting stuff. A little Beach Boys song that someone out there was wanting to hear that I have now that he sent. And he sent a few of the older country things. I'm just going to pick out a few of the songs off the CD and play them later on during the show. So here we go, everybody. I hope you enjoy the program as much as I enjoy bringing it to you.

Backstreet Boys. Oh, goodness gracious. Coming up next is going to be Tim McGraw, My Next 30 Years. For those who like Tim McGraw, I had some requests here in the past few weeks to play some Tim McGraw. I didn't have any for some reason. I don't know why, but I didn't. But now I do have some, so I will play a little bit for those who like that sort of thing. I do, but I just for some reason didn't have any of this, his music. There's so many artists out there, it's hard to get everybody. You run out of space, like I've done. But I have a little bit to play. So here you go. For all the Wookiee Satellite listeners and everybody else, good evening to you again.

Tim McGraw, my next 30 years here on the This Point Right Radio program. You know what? Coming up next is going to be a little Alan Jackson and George Strait and Murder on Country Row.

Mo Bandy, Americana, coming up next. Paul Carrot, Don't Shed a Tear. I don't know if I played this particular song last week or not. Sometimes I cannot remember what I played and didn't play. So some you may hear the same thing. I try not to play the same stuff, but I bet I do. If I was to go back and listen to the shows, I would probably get upset with myself. It's hard to keep track. What I guess I need to do one week is just start at the beginning of everything I got and do it alphabetically. And do a show after the other alphabetically with what all I have. I only got 2,060 songs over the last few weeks. Do everything alphabetically. But the only reason I don't do that is because I try to mix up the music, a little rock and a little country and a little R&B and different types of things so I can make everybody, you know, enjoy the program. Because a lot of people don't like country and a lot of people don't like rock and like that. But if I do them alphabetically, you might have a whole bunch. In fact, I know you would because a lot of country music is in the C's. It says country and it'll be a whole bunch of oldies, old country if I did it that way. So I better just go ahead and keep doing it this way. And if I happen to play the same song again, that'll just have to be the way it is. Because I bet my memory couldn't remember everything that I played. It's hard. In fact, it's actually a little harder than you would think to sit here for 3 hours or 4 hours and play and make sure you don't play the same song twice. That's kind of hard, too, to sit and remember what you played, especially when it's near the end of the program. Enough of my little ranting there. Here we go with a little bit of Paul Carrot and Don't Shed a Tear.

George Strait, the chair, here on the T-Bar Radio program. Coming up next, Rhinestone Cowboy with little Glenn Campbell from the 70s. I'm pretty sure this song was made in the 70s there. You can find out there. Just go look it up. Nah, I believe it was the 70s. I seem to recall hearing it there. That Glenn Campbell feller, he did a pretty good job. This is your host, LJ the DJ. It's a little bit, let's see what time it is, you know. About 24 minutes until the hour of 10 o'clock. Hello to everybody that's in the IRC, everybody listening on satellite, everybody listening on the internet. Let's see who all's in the chat, IRC chat room. 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I am also taking requests if anyone has any requests. If you would like to call the program for any specific purpose, you can call me. We'll have a hum on the phone, but, hey, it works. 864-597-0056. That's 864-597-0056. If you would like to request a song, you can do that on the phone, or you can do that in the IRC. Here we go, a little Rhinestone Cowboy.

Coming up next is going to be a song dedicated to Dish Nuts G. I believe she's been wanting to hear this song. I hope it's the right. I hope I found the right song. I'm not positive that it is, but I believe it is. It's the Beach Boys. Let's see if it's the right one. If it is, she can let me know, or somebody can. Here you go.

0: 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You want best in technical news, satellite type information, and good comedy tunes and good music? 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Of course, by then, Auntie Howley into the gin and papaya juice, but that's okay. You listen. Bye-bye. Hi, this Auntie Howley saying you listening to Wookiee Satellite Radio Network. We're going to be around for a long time. We're just going to take a little vacation because Auntie Howley got to get in no fresh papaya or mango juice. So you just keep listening, Wookiee Satellite Radio Network, Wookiee Fairy. 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

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That was When You Come Back to Me Again, Mr. Garth Brooks. Coming up next is Kansas and Fight Fire with Fire.

Andy Durbin. But for the grace of God, coming up next, Keith Whitley. Tell Lori I Love Her. This is his song he made, that he actually made while he was alive, but they did not release it until after his death.

On Bend the Knee, Boys to Men, here on the T-Bar Radio Program. Good evening, everybody, again. I know I say good evening, a lot, but you're supposed to your audience. There's new people that join every few minutes and all that. We're going to be moving pretty soon there, no doubt about it, for those who are interested, which I hope everyone is. The W0KIE Radio Network will be moving to GE7 Transponder 5, 7.5 wideband audio pretty soon. So be sure to stay tuned. And the first person to locate the first person to hear something on the transponder and the subcarrier from Wookiee will probably receive a Wookiee t-shirt from Michael R. And I'd like to also thank Michael R. for allowing me to do the program here on the Wookiee Satellite Radio Network. And I'd like to thank Mr. Brad the Impaler in Denver, Colorado, for being our very fine program director. I'd like to say hello to everybody out there in the satellite world. I'm going to be giving the schedule a little bit after 11 o'clock after my next ID. So be sure to stay tuned for that. Now we're going to play a little Hank Williams Jr., Country Boy Can Survive.

guess it was back in 63 when eating my cooking got the better of me, so I asked this little girl I was going with to be my wife. Well, she said she would, so I said I do. But I'd have said I wouldn't if I'd have just knew how saying I do was gonna screw up all of my life. Well, the first few years weren't all that bad. I'll never forget the good times we had, cause I'm reminded every month when I send her the child support. Well, it wasn't too long till the lust all died, and I'll admit I wasn't too surprised the day I come home and found my suitcase sitting out on the porch. Well, I tried to get in, she changed the lock. Then I found this note taped on the mailbox that said, "Goodbye, Turkey, my attorney will be in touch." So I decided right then and there I was gonna do what's right, give her fair share. But brother, I didn't know.

heard nothing yet. Why, they give her the color television set. Then they give her the house, the kids, and both of the cars. See? Well, then they start talking about child support, alimony, and the cost of the court. Didn't take me long to figure out how far in the toilet I was. I'm telling you, they have made a mistake, because it adds up to more than this cowboy makes. Besides, everything I ever had worth taking, they've already took. While she's living like a queen on alimony,

0: Shaft.
1: Hey, kidding. I got the shaft. But I don't have to worry about towing a billfold anymore. I let my wife tow it. I'm going to be carrying food stamps. You get it, Judge? I'm going to be just... That's not funny, huh? I'm contempt of court.

going all right. Goodness gracious. TBR Radio here on the Wookiee Satellite Radio Network. I apologize, everyone who thinks that I don't have nothing to say. They're probably right, but the reason I'm not talking very much is I have people here with me, and they're talking, and I'm talking, and all that good, happy stuff. We're having a good old-fashioned time here at the TBR household tonight. So that's what's been going on, in case you all are interested. So thank everybody for joining me here on the Wookiee Satellite Radio Network and on the Internet also. Hello to everybody in the IRC, too. If I could, which I'm not going to do right now, I'd go through the list and say hello to each and every one. But I'll just say hello to all, and thank you for joining me. If anybody would like to call in a few minutes, I got somewhere to go for a minute there. You can call 864-597-0056. To make a request, if you would like to make a request on the Internet, you can come to T-Bar Radio. If I have the song, I will play it. I'm going to get back a little bit later. I'm going to get back to the CD that I received from Don in Atlanta. Have some stuff that I still want to play. So here we go with a song. I shall return in a minute.

You know what, everybody? I almost forgot to talk. Objects in the Rearview Mirror, Meatloaf. I bet everybody's getting tired of that song. I am a little bit, no doubt. I know people out there like it, but I'm getting tired of it myself. I'm going to have to find something else to play to make the show go smoother. I don't even know what time it is. I better check. Oh, it's time for the IDs. Gee, that's a long song. I didn't even realize how long it was. I bet it's 10 or 11 minutes long. Let me find my identifications and play them. I don't know if I can play IDs yet. I gotta find them. I was on the CD to play something off of it. Now I got to go find the IDs. Come on. Sorry, everybody, for all that. But I had to find the IDs. Here we go. I think it's 59 after. No, it's 55 after. I could have played the other song, so it ain't time for the IDs. Watch me mess up. We'll play this first. Like this. Whoops. There you go. Here's something. Big Yellow Taxi.

0: 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Otherwise, Blair Alpa Fairy, Life Universe, everything fairy, Wookiee Fairy, gonna come down and go bingy, bingy, bingy, boy. So you just better listen to the program. This Auntie Howley saying mahalo. Bye-bye. Hi, this Auntie Howley saying you're listening to Wookiee Satellite Radio Network. We're going to be around for a long time. We're just going to take a little vacation because Auntie Howley got to get in with no fresh papaya or mango juice. So you just keep listening, Wookiee Satellite Radio Network, Wookiee Fairy. 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Bye-bye.
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0: Colin Ray and Love Me at a little past 11 o'clock. I actually got the time right this time. A while ago I was telling everybody it's 59 minutes after the hour. What's wrong with me? I must be deaf. I use a talking clock. It's 11:03 right now. And a while ago I thought the clock said 59 and it said 55. That's what you call not paying attention. So we're going to go back a little bit to the past there. An old song. San Francisco Bay Blues.
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Oh, Lord. I can't even think of the name of the show right now. What is wrong with me? Every time I try to think of the name of that show, I miss it. And he has Mike Cole discussing satellite issues. And he has a show, that show at 10 o'clock there. That their World Radio Network show. It's from the World Radio Network, I know that much. Stay tuned for Mr. Dean Spratt with Thursday Night Potpourri. Friday night, 9 o'clock, will be Tom and Daryl and Tech This. And Dwayne until 1 o'clock in the morning. At 1 o'clock in the morning will be Saturday Morning Confusion up until 4. And from 4 to 8, it will be back to the Tom and Daryl show up until 8 o'clock. And all this will be on the Wiki Satellite Radio Network and WQNA and on the Internet on RFD1, RFD2, DSL Wizards, Real Audio, Frank RC's Real Audio, and HDTV Man's MP3 stream. Saturday all day long. If you desire, you can listen to the replays on the Wiki Satellite Radio Network from the week before. And I don't know whose show is whose. I think Dean's show's in the mornings after Tom and Daryl goes off. I think it's at 9 Eastern, but I'm not going to say for sure. But be sure to tune in to the replays. Saturday night, 7 p.m. Eastern, will be Mr. Tweaker, Steve Zingland from Florida, with his fine show, Tweak This. From 7 until 9, at 9 o'clock Eastern, will be This Week in Amateur Radio. They will be on from 9 until at 10 o'clock Eastern, will be Pat and Jerry with the Dish Nuts News at 12 o'clock a.m. Eastern. Sunday morning will be Tom and Daryl with their fine show, The Tom and Daryl Show. They will also be on shortwave for either an hour or 2 hours. They alternate between 2 weeks. 1 week is an hour on shortwave, the next week is two. Sometimes it's even more. So just listen at 12 o'clock a.m. and find out. They'll also remain, all the shows I'm telling you are on the Internet also, and here on the satellite, on the Wiki Satellite Radio Network. They will be on from 12 o'clock a.m. until 8 o'clock a.m. Eastern. They join WQNA at 3 a.m. Eastern. 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At 5 o'clock Eastern, you can listen to the replay of Saturday Morning Confusion. 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Just everything. Good show. Fine, fine show. He has interesting talk and everything. He can talk. I can't. I don't know what the difference is, but I wish I could learn to talk like some people do. But I just, maybe if I had me a partner, I would do better. Sunday night, that show goes until 11 or 12, depending. That I can't really say, so just stay tuned. Monday night, 9 o'clock, is our very fine program director, Brad, with his Club Impaler show. It's a fine, fine show. It's from 9 until midnight. At midnight Eastern is the folk show. I don't know. I think it's called the folk show. Somebody can correct me if I'm wrong. But it's the folk show from 9 until 3 a.m. Tuesday at 9 o'clock here on the Wookiee Satellite Radio Network is the Houston AmSatNet from 9 until 10. At 10 o'clock, I don't know when Brad S. is going to be back, but it would be Subterranea. But right now, it's just been folks filling in. Might be me this week. I think I might do it this week if he doesn't show up. And Brad and Pat or somebody doesn't want to do it, they can let me know. I think I'll do it for 2 hours till 12 o'clock, if everybody wants me to. Wednesday night at 9 o'clock is me again here on the Wiki Satellite Radio Network. And that's your weekly schedule. Sarah Evans
And I couldn't ask for more. Coming up next.

Okay, everybody. I have a few corrections to make there to this week's schedule. I didn't know. I didn't see it. I can't read the IRC while I'm also doing this because I got the window switched so that you can't hear the IRC talking while I'm talking because the microphone tends to pick it up. Anyway, Friday night there'll be no TND show. They are going to be in Chicago. Replays for that. Saturday night there'll be no Tweak This show. He's going to be in Vero. So there'll be replays for that also. And the Monday night show, the 12 o'clock a.m. show, is called 20th Century Folk. There you go with the corrections.

Oh, goodness. You know what? I almost forgot to talk again. I don't know why. I just did. But I like the way I have this thing set up. It's actually interesting. I have everything run through a mixer and a compressor and a reverb. We could have some echo. Could we have a little bit of echo with our voice? Let's see if we can have some echo one time. Oh, is it working? We need some echo, echo, echo. Yeah, there you go. Ah, there's a little echo there. Make people confused. What's going on with me? Anyway, coming up next here on the radio show is going to be Foreigner. Say you will. Let me turn this echo down. I'm just doing this having a little fun. Let everybody know what all I had hooked up. But I have it run through a limiter so that my audio would pretty much stay the same. Because you know how MP3s are up and down and up and down and up and down. Some of them may be a little bit low, but I think the compressor limiter helps a lot compared to what it used to. Because everybody said my songs used to be this, that, and the other. And Don, I have played some of the stuff that you sent me. I don't know if you've been listening or not, but been some pretty fun stuff there. Here we go with a little Foreigner and Say You Will.

it was the perfect country and western song. I wrote him back a letter and I told him it was not the perfect country and western song because he hadn't said anything at all about mama or trains or trucks or prison or getting drunk. Well, he sat down and wrote another verse to the song and he sent it to me, and after reading it I realized that my friend had written the perfect country and western song. And I felt obliged to include it on this album. The last verse goes like this here. Well, I was drunk the day my mom got out of prison.

Okay, everybody, I'm glad you all could come by and join me tonight here on the T-Bar Radio program for another week that ends the program. If anyone would like to write me, they can write to Lester Johnson, P.O. Box 15064, Spartanburg, South Carolina, 29302. 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Box 15064, Spartanburg, South Carolina, 29302. 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And I'm going to put a link on how to mail me or something. I'm going to put an address on the page. So if you miss when I tell it, you can get my mailing address off the homepage. There will be something added. The webmaster has to add it. Not I, of course. So you all take care. We'll see you next week. I'm going to now play the national anthem and then come back with the IDs and then go away.

0: 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You have good time now. Country western music. 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Yeehaw! Hi, this Auntie Holly saying you listening to Wookiee Satellite Radio Network. We're going to be around for a long time. We're just going to take a little vacation because Auntie Holly got to get in no fresh papaya mango juice. So you just keep listening, Wookiee Satellite Radio Network, Wookiee Fairy. 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Bye-bye.
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3: And good morning, good evening, good afternoon, everybody. Welcome to this live edition. I'm back with you guys after a week off last week. Here's Pound for Pound. Let's get started with this. I don't want to dance.

classic but a goodie with Pound for Pound and I Don't Want to Dance. How's everybody doing? You're listening to the Hawaiian Connection with me, Kara Wright, on the Global Voice and RFD. I'm glad to be back with you guys. I had a cold for the last few days, so we're here on Team Talk as well, but it's pretty noisy right now, so I'm not going to air the voice chat, but that's okay. So I want to say hi to Mason, Kayla, Marcus is here. Chris is listening here, and he's with his ham radio stuff. So anyway, and kind of an uneventful week, really, but in music news, Mele Opana has released a new single. I'll play that for you guys probably like in the second half of the show. Anyway, here's Soul Free. This is also another classic. This is for you, Putinui. L-O-V-E.

Manatwa Company and a song called 5446. And for those of you who are listening stream side, sorry, my software decided not to work, so we just had to restart it and everything is just fine. So if you missed a few minutes of it, you won't miss it on the archive. Oh, don't you love it? Anyway, not too much has been going on here. Just been dealing with a cold this week. So it's been hot. It's been really muggy. We've been dealing with a lot of storm changes since Nolo's passed us, and I don't think we'll be hit anytime soon. So anyway, here is Roby Cockalow. It's her version of Landslide. Josh did this one too.

Here's Norm. Want to say hi to Kuha, who's tuned in? I think he's coming. Anyway, this is in these islands before he moved to Alaska, years and years ago now. But he's still making music.

0: 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It's that good old classic country with Maureen and Michael G.
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0: 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Oh yes, the Global Voice is all one word. 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
1: And welcome back to the Global Voice and RFD with the Hawaii Connection with me, KL Wright, here. And we're going to feature two new tracks, one from Shandi and Kuhau. I think you'll like this next one after that with Meleapana. She came out with a new song, so hope you guys like these. This is Shandi Olivera, and this is Think Twice. Thanks for playing this, Bretta Shane.

Shandy Oliveira and a song called Think Twice. And this next song, I heard it actually first. A bunch of us did at Meleapana's Mother's Day concert. This is Mele, Menta Mele, aka Meleapana. And this is for her song. This is for her Auntie Dottie and Auntie Lovey in Kauai. This is Leona, Lena Ala. Oh, Lena Ala. So, anyway, hope you guys enjoyed this one. And thank you so much for Kappa FM for playing this one yesterday. And go ahead and translate Kuhau. I love this song very much. And she did a good job on it for the video.

classic song from BET and Dutch Day and Papa T went searching. And they were still going there. Anyway, here's Milo Shade. This is a classic one for you guys. Paradise.

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0: Then we got time for one more track. And coming up next after me is Kelly Spurgia with Smooth and Easy. He has no braille display this time because it's getting fixed. So he's going to try and do the show with speech. Should be fun to watch. Anyway, here's Weird Al Yankovic. And this is Frank's 2000-inch TV. I think we had this kind of TV, but it was...

And that does it for me, everybody. Stick around for more great music with Kelly Sapirja. And Smooth and Easy, I'm going to leave you guys with Destiny's Child and She Can't Love You. I will see you guys next week. Hopefully there will be no problems. We'll see. Cross your fingers or toes. See you guys next week. Bye. It will be pre-recorded because I'll be at the NFB State Convention. See ya.